0: I went to D&M Leasing to look at their, you know, lease return used cars, and it's a 2023 Nissan Rogue SV premium package, and it only has 7,100 miles on it, and for a 2023, I didn't believe it.
1: Yeah, it's possible, especially on a leased vehicle. Some people lease, they don't drive very much, and particularly older people. I see a lot of senior citizens leasing. I've written an article on that, actually. It's a good idea.
0: So my question to you is, and I'll give you the price. Basically, with TTNL on the road, it's coming out to just north of 22. Okay.
1: Okay.
0: With all that said, it looks like it's literally. 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It looks like it is showroom new, and it runs like the wind. 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
1: Yeah.
0: What's your guidance?
1: 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So get your butt out of there and go inside and sign the papers. 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Don't walk away.
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0: the newsletter that came out yesterday, there is a Bloomberg report, and here's the headline, is the Tesla Cybertruck the next Edsel? Now, I did a little research while we had a moment, and of course, combination of the article that was already in the newsletter and what I read here, it looks like they sort of align. They point to cratering sales, polarizing aesthetics, severe production flaws, and massive gaps between executive hype and reality. That sound about right?
1: Yeah. That's pretty much the size of it.
0: Just in looking at the Edsel, which came out in 57, they were predicting 200,000 units in the first year, sold less than one-third of that target, discontinued in 2 years.
1: Yeah.
0: And the Cybertruck, they were supposed to do 250,000. They were expecting to build and sell. It sold less than a sixth of that in the first full year. Now, they're still making Cybertrucks, right?
1: They are slowly making them. They've slowed production way down, and guess who their number one customer is.
0: And who would that be?
1: SpaceX.
0: SpaceX. Okay.
1: So if you can't sell them, you use them to put things on, you know, out in outer space.
0: Absolutely. Well, there's that.
1: Hey, if I was Elon, that was, you know, the first trillionaire in history. I'd probably do the same thing.
0: Oh, sure. Makes sense to me.
1: Let's talk to Roy. And Roy is in Houston, Texas. Roy, good to talk to you, buddy. How can I help you?
2: Well, hello, Jerry, Todd. Appreciate your show very much.
1: Thank you, sir.
0: Thanks.
1: Very kind.
2: I've got a buddy who is wanting to sell his 2007 Nissan 350Z convertible.
1: Really?
2: 70,000 miles.
1: Yeah?
2: I'm sorry, 70,000 miles. So my question is, what do you think the value of that might be in Houston, Texas?
1: Boy, I just, Roy, I'd have to get online and do some looking. And I can tell you how to do what I would do, which is I'd go to autotrader.com, put in your zip code there, and do a search for 07, 08, 06, 350Z convertibles with under 100,000 miles, and see what the going price is out there. Now,
2: yeah, autotrader.com.
1: Yeah, the other thing you could do is you two sit down together and agree to this in advance. Okay, are y'all really good friends, or are you just buddies? Just
2: oh yeah.
1: Okay,
2: real good friends.
1: All right.
2: Yeah.
1: Set your friend down and say, look, here's what we're going to do. We're going to go to carpro.com. We're going to click on sell a car at the top of the page. And then we're going to put the information on this Nissan Z in at that website. And within 5 minutes, we're going to get a bid on your car. So, Roy, what you say to your friend is, I'll give you $1,000 more than whatever that bid is.
2: Got it.
1: Because you're going to get a wholesale, you're going to get a wholesale bid, and retail would be several thousand dollars more than that. So you don't want to screw your friend.
2: Right.
1: So y'all agree that you'll give $1,000 more. I did this exact same thing recently. I was watching an auction. A car was coming up in the GiveMeTheVIN.com lane. I texted John Clay Wolf, he's a dear friend of mine, and I said, whatever that car brings, I'll give you an extra $1,000 for it. 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

0: long-time listener coming up, Pleasant from Llano, Texas, who's been listening to this show for many, many years. Pleasant, you don't call often. What's going on, buddy?
1: Well, I had to call I'm 3 weeks late with this call, but I just had to say that I could have sworn Kevin was in the studio 3 weeks ago when Todd asked about the I've got a brand new Kia and I have the old Auto Sunshield. Will it fit?
2: Yeah.
0: So you
1: that put me in the ditch right there.
0: Pleasant calls and leaves me voice. He used to, and not this is a compliment, Todd.
2: Okay, all right.
0: Pleasant used to leave me a voicemail every weekend about something that Kevin said, and I haven't heard from him as much lately. So, good news there.
2: I guess so.
0: So, Pleasant, what's next on the list?
1: Well, that's it. You just completely silenced, and finally you said something to the effect of, well, you might try putting it in there and see if it fits.
0: Yeah. Let's stick it up there and find out.
2: Yeah, and I did.
0: And it fit, didn't it?
2: It did fit.
0: Oh, how about that?
2: Yeah. Well, wonders ever since.
1: I thought for sure Kevin was mailing in questions.
0: Pleasant, how many cars have you bought from my dealers?
1: Oh, my goodness. I would be afraid to say. I really would. I haven't ever.

0: stopped the count, but many.
1: 30 plus?
0: Yeah, in the last, yes, and I'm sure, yes. and sold them some, too.
1: Yes, you have. He lives in Central Texas. He comes up to Dallas pretty often. I've set him up in Austin a time or two, and he's bought in San Antonio. I've helped him get to the factory when we've needed to do that. And we've just, man, it's been fun having you as a listener and now somebody that I consider a friend. The only man,
0: I appreciate this very much.
1: The only man I know that will not text and will not do email. He does not get on a computer.
2: Wow, look at that.
1: I have to talk to his banker when I want to talk to him. Actually, it's a banker's secretary.
2: Oh, okay.
1: Pleasant, have a good weekend.
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13: 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Dr. Martin Luther King Jr. dreamed of a nation where his children would be judged not by the color of their skin, but by the content of their character. 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America is strongest when united, not divided. 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A series brought to you by the Leadership Institute and Radio America.
14: Welcome back to the Car Pro Show, where just a few minutes ago we were talking to Carson in Lubbock, and he was asking about, can you adjust the volume on the blinkers of a car? And it got me thinking and looking around, because you had basically given him some pretty good advice, and, you know, check your settings in your vehicle, because a lot of times you can actually adjust that in these newer, you know, digital computerized cars. And I did find some information that confirmed that, what you said. 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
3: How about that?
14: So you'll learn something new right
3: there. 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
3: Well, that's great. 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So
14: yeah, me
3: good
14: neither.
3: News there. I've got one line if you want to grab it, 800-926-7777. 7777. 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Timothy in Santa Barbara, California. Welcome. How can I help you? Timothy, are you there?
14: Don't be shy, Timothy.
3: Well, we'll put Timothy back on hold here, and we'll go to David in Jacinto City, Texas. David, welcome.
15: Good afternoon, Jerry and Todd.
3: Hey, how you doing, David?
15: I'm doing awesome.
3: Good.
15: Hey, this isn't for me. This is for my daughter.
3: Yeah.
15: She bought a CRV from my brother's estate. It's a 2001. It's got 375,000 miles on it.
3: Wow.
15: And she has not had any engine problems whatsoever. And my daughter is exceptional. She works on her own car.
3: Wow.
15: She does all her own repairs. She's 26 years old, and she loves working on cars. I mean, I helped her when she was younger, and now she helps me. So
3: isn't that great?
15: That is a good car.
3: Yeah, it is. The only thing I would tell her is when you start going back 25 years with cars, they're just so much safer today. And you know, I'd certainly recommend that she get another CRV when she does finally decide to trade. But the other problem she's going to have is it's not going to be as easy to work on a newer one than what she has. So
15: I agree. And I keep telling her, baby, you need to find something newer. And she tells me, Daddy, I like the way I can see 360 degrees in my car.
3: Well, there you go. Well, let's leave her alone. Let's let her just enjoy it.
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1: Welcome back to Veterans Chronicles on the Radio America Network. I'm Greg Corumbus, honored to be joined in studio today by Frank Cohn. So when we left off, you had blitzed through the intelligence training in just a week, and we're ready to be deployed. This is right around the time of the Bulge, late 1944, early 1945.

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0: 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Honored to be joined in studio this week by retired U.S. Army Major General Mary K. Eder. General, let's talk about how you rose up the chain of command to become the Deputy Commanding General of the Joint Reserve. How did those opportunities present themselves after all that work you had done in public relations?
1: Well, I came back from Germany in 2002, about 6 months after 9/11, so it was quite a tumultuous time here. As a civilian, I was at the Transportation Security Administration as the Deputy Director of Public Affairs. The director was a political position. It was a very chaotic time at this new agency. This is before DHS.

0: Welcome to Intelligent Medicine, America's foremost program on health, medicine, and nutrition, featuring the latest on both conventional and alternative therapies. Now, here's Dr. Ronald Hoffman.
1: Welcome back to another hour of the weekend edition of Intelligent Medicine. 877-726-8255 is our number. And that's the way you get questions to us. You can call us 24-7, 365, not just during this program, but anytime, because the answer box is ready to take your question. You can record it, and we're going to air it on a future edition of Intelligent Medicine and answer your questions. We got some interesting questions teed up for you today, but before we get to questions, let's talk a little bit about supplements and cancer. We often talk about vitamin D, and I consider vitamin D, you know, along with fish oil perhaps, as kind of the Swiss Army knife of nutrition. It's got so many benefits, and we like to call our shots honestly here on Intelligent Medicine. So we don't just talk about positive studies. We also talk about ways where sometimes supplements fall short in terms of delivering promised benefits. So here I'm going to talk about a study that shows that high-dose vitamin D doesn't help patients with metastatic colon cancer survive longer. Okay? And it's an interesting study, but it does not negate the potential benefits of vitamin D3 for cancer. So follow this closely. They've done some preliminary studies that showed that giving high-dose vitamin D to patients with metastatic colon cancer — this is colon cancer that's spread throughout the body — it is unresectable. In other words, there's no point in cutting out the colon cancer, because if it's in your lungs or if it's, you know, elsewhere in your body, you know, it, just taking it out of one place isn't going to cure it. So it has to be treated with chemo and immunotherapy. And even then, the likelihood of survival is improving, but still not that great. Still not that great. So they said they wanted to study whether giving high-dose vitamins D to patients in that predicament could prolong disease-free survival. And this is based on a previous study. They did a previous study and suggested, yes, there was a hint that, yeah, it might have prolonged disease-free survival. But it was a small study, and they said, well, you know, that study wasn't good enough. It wasn't statistically significant. So let's try and replicate that, but with more people, and with more potentially statistical significance. You need, you know, a small study, like a couple dozen people. Okay, there's a benefit, but that doesn't prove anything. So they did a larger study, 455 patients with previously untreated, unresectable, in other words, beyond the point where you could cut the cancer out, metastatic colorectal cancer. It had spread. Average age 59, roughly 50-50 male-female. And they either gave them 400 international units of vitamin D, which is kind of a standard dose. You know, you want to find that in a multivitamin. Or a loading dose of 8,000 of vitamin D3, followed by 4,000 international units. I might add that, you know, a little bit of criticism of the study is they think that's astronomically high. That's not really astronomically high. So I wonder if they had more aggressively treated patients with vitamin D3. But they probably had trouble getting through the safety committee on that, because at higher doses, some people run into trouble with high-dose vitamin D. But this is as high as they safely allowed them to go. And what they found was that there was no significant difference. High-dose vitamin D3 added to standard chemotherapy did not significantly improve outcomes compared with standard-dose vitamin D3 for patients with metastatic colorectal cancer. Okay, so they basically put the kibosh on high-dose vitamin D. But, and here's a big but, there is a lot of evidence that vitamin D3 can reduce your likelihood of developing advanced cancer. Remember, this is a study that is looking at the barn door after the horse gets out. These patients probably had never taken vitamin D before. They got metastatic colon cancer, and then they were given high dose, and maybe that's too late. Maybe that's too late. But it's clear that there is a benefit of vitamin D supplementation on reducing the likelihood of developing an advanced cancer. And this is overall when it comes to cancer. Vitamin D may decrease tumor invasiveness and propensity to metastasize, leading to reduced cancer mortality. And they have found that higher levels of vitamin D at diagnosis have been linked to longer survival in cancer patients. And they've actually, there's a big trial called the VITAL trial. They found that in the vitamin D arm, the incidence of cancer was comparable. It didn't prevent them from getting cancer, according to the study. Now, maybe a little bit, but not to statistical significance. But for cancer death, there was a significant difference, suggesting a potential role of vitamin D in reducing metastatic or lethal cancers. And this was for all cancers that they studied, and they thought, well, you know, maybe it's because vitamin D seems to be particularly effective for prostate cancer. There was definitely a protective effect. But they say our findings are not due to one particular cancer because a broad mix of cancers contributed. Reducing prostate cancer from the analysis did not cancel the observed effect of vitamin D supplementation on advanced cancer. But here's the interesting part. Here's the interesting part is that vitamin D appeared to be particularly effective for non-obese individuals who got cancer. When it came to individuals with obesity, there was less of a protective benefit. So don't abandon your vitamin D when it comes to cancer, because indeed there are clear-cut advantages. All right. While we're on the subject of cancer, here's one that I would recommend, but for general immune support. What if one supplement could make your entire immune system smarter? Well, not stronger in an aggressive way where your immune system attacks your body as in an autoimmune disease, but more precise and balanced. And that's what BWH85 beta-glucan from BWH Labs does. It's my new favorite immune system support supplement. 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BWH Labs has spent over 25 years perfecting the purest, most biologically active beta-glucan on the market. It's an 85% pure formula that's been tested against 200 competitors and named the most effective immune modulator in peer-reviewed research, with more than 20,000 published studies behind this ingredient. A really robust science. The science clearly speaks for itself. Just one ingredient, one focus, unmatched results. 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All right, and now this item, and this is about intravenous vitamin C. And vitamin C, intravenous vitamin C is something that I've used a lot for patients with immune problems, but also for patients with cancer. You started using it 30, 40 years ago and continued using it throughout my medical practice. There's an article here in MedPage, which is a pretty conservative publication, that details the story of a biochemist suffering from myelodysplastic syndrome, which is a condition that affects the bone marrow. You may have reduced red blood cell, white blood cell counts, even reduced platelet counts, and maybe a precursor to cancer. Intravenous vitamin C is something that he was skeptical about, but then he began to add 75 grams of intravenous vitamin C alternating with his conventional treatment. which is a standard treatment for myelodysplastic syndrome. And he reports feeling well with near normal counts, and his oncologist is excited and is now recruiting for a myelodysplastic syndrome trial involving intravenous vitamin C. And there's actually some pretty good substantiation for intravenous vitamin C in cancer. I mean, it's thought to be kind of like quack therapy. And no, it's not a standalone therapy. It's not a panacea to banish cancer. But as an adjunct to cancer therapy, I found it helped prolong patients' lives, make them feel better, and in some cases produce remarkable remissions. Well, this one is a randomized trial of intravenous vitamin C along with paclitaxel, that's Taxol, and gemcitabine for metastatic pancreatic cancer, with dismal prognosis with that condition. And what they found was that, indeed, there was improved survival. The disease-free survival increased to 16 months compared to 8 months with the chemotherapy alone when intravenous vitamin C was added. And so infusions of 75 grams three times weekly in patients with metastatic pancreatic cancer prolonged overall and progression-free survival without a detriment to quality of life or added toxicity. In this study that came out of the University of Iowa, so not an overseas study, not something done in, some funky country, but done here in the United States, where they're now exploring the use of IV vitamin C, remember, as an adjunct to conventional treatment, not as a standalone treatment, but something that helps drive the benefits of conventional treatment. So it really is a thing. 877-726-8255, our number, and this is Intelligent Medicine.

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1: 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The article is about anabolic resistance. So what's that about? Okay, so as one ages, the potential for exercise to increase your muscles decreases. And so, in other words, the amount of requisite effort to keep you strong increases, and the results of your workouts decrease because of what's called anabolic resistance. And what can increase anabolic resistance is simply insulin resistance. If you're overweight, if you're sedentary, if you have high blood

lean body mass loss or sarcopenia. And so that, I think, is a given, not controversial. What is also helpful is additional protein. But protein alone, you know, if you're sedentary, it won't do much. But if you couple protein with resistance exercise, it can help you fight anabolic resistance. Another thing that can help you fight anabolic resistance is creatine, something that I take. And if you take 5 or 10 grams of the powder every day, mix it in your smoothie or sprinkle it on your dessert, it's going to help reduce anabolic resistance. So that can be helpful. It helps with the manufacture of ATP in your muscles, and hence it helps the energy economy of your muscles and can be helpful. But other things too, perhaps things that help the mitochondria, urolithin A, nicotinamide riboside, NT factor, among the things that can help muscle metabolism. And then, of course, there's androgens. If you take a little bit of DHEA, as a woman, you might take 5 or 10 or even 20. As a man, you might take 25 or 50. DHEA is an anabolic steroid. It's available over the counter and easily accessible. It can help fend off anabolic resistance. And this would be via prescription, not over the counter, but as a man with low T, you can get some testosterone. As a woman who's getting hormone replacement therapy instead of just estrogen, progesterone, add a little bit of testosterone and or DHEA to your bioidentical hormone replacement therapy program. So there you have it. 877-726-8255 is our number. I'm Dr. Ronald Hoffman. 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
1: 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Dr. Ronald Hoffman here. Jot this number down, 877-726-8255, because anytime you have a question for me, you can call that number anytime during the week, 24/7, 365, and you can record your question. So this headline grabbed me as a doctor. Unlicensed doctor arrested after New York City woman dies following anti-aging serum injection at Holistic Wellness Center. And boy, this is really a black eye for what you might call holistic medicine or integrative medicine or anti-aging medicine. And so I delved into the story. What's up with this story? It turns out that a 27-year-old woman died after being injected with an anti-aging serum at a holistic wellness center in the Bronx. And cops arrived and promptly arrested the unlicensed doctor. The patient, Elizabeth Barron, fell unconscious around noon Sunday after the accused quack, Luis Rojas Cabrera, performed the procedure inside the Bereshit Lifestyle Center. And that's a Hebrew word, Bereshit. The first word in the Bible is Bereshit, in the beginning. So it has kind of, it's kind of a very powerful term, like a beginning, a new life. The first Hebrew word in the Torah in Genesis is Bereshit. So, this guy's name is Luis Rojas Cabrera. I'm not sure if he's Jewish, but when he was arrested, he was wearing a yarmulke. This is located at 232nd Street in Riverdale, according to cops and law enforcement sources. So what in the heck were they injecting into this poor lady that caused her to die? It turns out it was an injection of NAD. Now, NAD is an energy compound that can be taken in oral form as oral NAD or nicotinamide riboside or NMN, nicotinamide mononucleotide. Various weight delivery systems orally. And the question is it bioavailable? So some people are choosing to get it administered via IV, which is thought to bypass digestion and it really supercharges the cells and it's anti-aging and rejuvenative. I have to say, I haven't really administered it. And I really don't have that much buy-in for intravenous NAD. I mean, in theory, yeah, it's going to be something that's going to rev up your cells, but is it a practical way of doing it? I think there are other ways of doing it on a daily basis, more safely, more economically, less muss, less fuss, taking oral supplements like NT-Factor or Urolithin A, the MitoPure product that we talk about here in Intelligent Medicine, or even I take nicotinamide riboside orally. Where there's some question as, how bioavailable is it when it's not given intravenously? Anyway, administering NAD through an IV, which is common, that's kind of one of the rides and attractions at many anti-aging facilities and spas and integrative doctor's offices. They have patients getting these NAD drips. But it must be administered by a medical professional, according to the arrest account. Mr. Rojas Cabrera had no authority to administer the trendy anti-aging treatment since he isn't licensed to practice medicine in the state. Well, he's considered a sketchy doc. He also has a problematic history. He was arrested at Newark Airport while returning from the Dominican Republic with what seemed to be a weapon in his bag. And he also was arrested for attempting to smuggle in 200 vials of prescription medications, over 30 tablets and 10 syringes of lidocaine, which he had no business carrying with him on the plane. But somehow he got off, was working at the Riverdale Wellness Center, and ultimately this poor young woman, 27 years old, died. And so what's the story, with NAD? What's the problem here? Was it Was it the way it was administered? Was it contaminated? We don't exactly know, but experienced practitioners know that if you administer NAD too fast, and I've actually talked to some patients who reported this, they say that they may experience chest tightness, rapid heart rate, nausea, body flushing, headaches. So it has to be, you have to start at a low dose and build up slowly and don't administer it too fast. You know, there's like a slow drip versus what's called a push, which is like really rapid acting, you know, just ram it in there. And that may have been too much for this poor young lady to tolerate. You got to be careful because if you get the stuff from a sketchy source, it might be contaminated. There might be other harmful ingredients in it. Who knows, maybe he combined it with, I don't know, some kind of speed or some kind of drug to augment its effects. And so, anyway, this guy is in big hot water after the death of this poor young woman following administration of intravenous NAD, likely in an improper fashion. Folks, as you may know, I'm really excited about my long career in medicine, and one of the real privileges of practicing medicine over many years is that you get to watch science evolve, and you know, so many controversies have come and gone, and new discoveries keep adding pieces to the puzzle, but every once in a while, they change how you think about the puzzle itself. For years, we thought that the mitochondria were merely like batteries, just the power plants of our cells. But today, we know they do much more. They regulate oxidative balance and immune function and cellular repair. And one key indicator of mitochondrial health is something called mitochondrial membrane potential. It's the electrical energy stored across the mitochondrial membrane. For over two decades, independent researchers in the U.S., Uruguay, and Australia have observed the same pattern: improved membrane potential, reduced oxidative damage, and in human studies, better energy, clarity, and quality of life. Healthy aging doesn't begin with making mitochondria work harder. It begins with preserving the membranes that allow them to create mitochondrial membrane potential, which lets them work properly. And that's exactly what NT Factor Lipids was developed to do. I don't go a day without it, and I recommend it to patients and listeners. NT Factor Lipids powder, used it this morning, put a couple of scoops in my shake, comes in two convenient sizes. For more information and to order, go to ntfactor.com. 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All right, when it comes to GLP-1 drugs, they are ubiquitous now, and they started with single action drugs, and now they've got the dual action drugs, and soon they will have triple action drugs, and the results really can be spectacular in terms of weight loss. You can lose 20% of your body weight in just a few months, but there may be a problem, especially for senior adults taking GLP-1 drugs. Now the statistics show that this is certainly a target audience for GLP-1 drugs because a high percentage of individuals over 60 are obese. More than 41% of U.S. adults age 60 and older are obese, according to the CDC. The new wrinkle on this is that as of July 1st of this year, 2026, GLP-1 drugs for obesity became available to eligible Medicare Part D beneficiaries for a monthly copay of a mere $50. So that means that approximately 3 to 4 million older adults may qualify. But there is a potential downside, which is that some of these adults, if the drugs, they may be a victim of their own success. The drugs may so severely curtail appetite that they don't take in enough food. They can become malnourished. They can even become dehydrated. Sometimes these drugs can cause diarrhea. And because of the rapid weight loss, there can be severe loss of muscle mass and declines in strength and muscle reserve and ultimately frailty. And so they did a study, and what they found is that mostly older adults tolerated these drugs and they lost weight and they got healthier. But they did find that malnutrition occurred in 1.6% of these older adults, dehydration in 3%, and loss of appetite in 5%. Well, that's what it's supposed to do. It's supposed to cause loss of appetite. But if you lose your appetite altogether, you're going to become malnourished. And what they found was that Mounjaro users who developed malnutrition, get this, had a roughly 25-fold higher risk of related deaths during 18 months of follow-up. Wow. In patients who developed dehydration, the risk of death was six-fold higher among Mounjaro users. And muscle wasting increased the risk of death roughly 12 times in Mounjaro users. Now, what's interesting is they compared that to people who got bariatric surgery. And that bariatric surgery is pretty rough. And there's a lot of side effects to bariatric surgery. But when it comes to these types of problems, the Mounjaro users fared worse. The frail ones, shall we say, the at-risk ones, fared worse than the ones who'd undergone bariatric surgery. So, you know, these individuals became victims of their own success. They lost too much weight. They lost too much muscle. They completely shut down their appetites. And that is not good. So something to watch out for is more older adults, especially with this Medicare, in effect, subsidy for the use of GLP-1 drugs. Yeah, we're going to help a lot of people who are overweight and, you know, have metabolic syndrome, diabetes, high risk for cardiovascular disease. Yes. But on the other hand, we have to watch out for those who might be at risk of becoming frail due to the overly dramatic effects of appetite-suppressing and weight-loss-inducing medication. 877-726-8255, our number. We'll be right back with more of today's Intelligent Medicine.

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1: Back to Intelligent Medicine, Dr. Ronald Hoffman here. Got to commend our audience because a lot of you are taking advantage of the opportunity to call in with really great questions, great conversation starters. 877-726-8255 gets you in, and here's one of those calls.
2: I'm a 59-year-old female with osteoporosis, very active. I've done triathlons for 15 years, and I was osteopenic prior to menopause. However, once I hit menopause, significant decline in my bone density, and I'm now osteoporotic, but I just started estrogen replacement therapy, and I'm putting all my hopes that this will help. I've also started an aggressive resistance training program. I've always been the cardio queen, but I've never done weights, but I've been doing weights for 2 years now, and I'm very hopeful that I will see an improvement in November when I get a DEXA scan.
1: All right. You know, this call illustrates several important points. Here we have a very athletic female who, in spite of her athletic efforts, and she's I've done triathletes. In fact, I'm wearing a triathlon T-shirt as I record this podcast. And so, I'm very familiar with what it takes to train for a triathlon. And basically, it's a matter of running a lot and cycling a lot and swimming a lot, all of which are great for your heart and your circulation, but they don't do a lot for your bones. And especially swimming, which is a non-weight-bearing exercise. And yeah, there's some weight-bearing in running, but there's a lot of pounding. And in particular, women sometimes, because of the demands of the triathlon, they try to eat sometimes a little bit of a skimpier diet. And so they're literally running on fumes. They may develop something called fat female athletic triad. This may compromise their hormone production. They may actually stop menstruating completely. I'm not accusing you of that, but this is a phenomenon among long-distance athletes, ultra-marathoners and so on, and triathletes. The net result is that they become osteoporotic. While they have great hearts, they don't have great bones. So menopause adds to that. And so now the question becomes, well, can estrogen replacement help to curb or reverse the osteoporosis? And the answer is, it depends. It depends on how advanced it is to begin with, and it depends on how early you start it. And if you start it right at the time of menopause, there are distinct advantages to hormone replacement therapy in terms of slowing the progression of osteoporosis. Perhaps not reversing it, but certainly slowing the progression of osteoporosis. It doesn't necessarily build bone, but it will certainly slow the progression because, as you noted, it got worse after you went through menopause and your hormones quit. So, you've switched the style of your exercise, which I highly commend, because resistance training actually puts more stress on the osteoblasts, the things that build bone, and stimulates the osteoblasts to lay down more bone matrix and deposit more minerals in your bones. And so that's all to the good. I think it's reasonable for you to conduct a trial of this while monitoring your body's response. Get a repeat DEXA scan within a year or two to see if the net result is that, you know, at the very least, you're slowing the progression of the osteoporosis and perhaps even, you know, hopefully building some bone, although it's more likely that it's just going to slow the decline. But be careful because, you know, I recently met with a friend and a colleague who's very holistically oriented and had some early signs of osteopenia and osteoporosis and really wanted to go a natural route and lately has experienced some vertebral fractures, you know, because, it, you know, perhaps she was a little bit too committed to a holistic course of action to slow the progression of bone loss, and ultimately now she's hamstrung with vertebral fractures. So not a big fan of the drugs for women who merely have osteopenia. I think that that's overkill. But once you cross a certain critical threshold, you know, you got to know when to hold, when to fold when it comes to acceding to prescription medication. So maybe that's in the cards for you. We'll see how it works. The natural supplements that work, vitamin K, vitamin D, olive leaf extract, all those I think can make a difference. Strontium 2 I think has a bone strengthening effect, but beware because it might distort the results of your DEXA, giving you a little bit of a exaggerated sense of the improvement that you might have, but the protective effects of strontium are real. And see what happens. And circle back with us when you get the results, because I'd like to hear how it all works out for you. But you're on the right track. 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

0: We are Red Eye Radio. He's Eric Cronin. I'm Gary McNamara. Coming up on the bottom of the hour, Iran, the president yesterday speaking in Vegas. And again, it's blah, blah, blah, blah, blah, blah, blah. Sorry, but that's what it is.
1: Yeah.
0: Right now, you've got more every single day. As we said, there is no doubt in our minds that you can see it if you pay attention to social media, if you pay attention to who supports this president, who's been major supporters of this president on Iran. He's lost his base on Iran.
1: Yeah.
0: They have no idea. He's saying one thing. They're saying another thing. The deal is close. Could be signed by Wednesday. Iran saying, nah, we're going to keep our nuclear weapons. Well, we'll have some kind of deal on Hormuz. What are you talking about? Yeah. It's about nuclear weapons, isn't it? Plus, we'll get to what we were just talking about, something I want to share with you that we did yesterday, all coming up.
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0: We're Red Eye Radio. He's Eric Carlin. I'm Gary McNamara. So expect between now and the midterms, so many of these Democrat candidates, who, by the way, whether they're part of the Democrat Socialist of America or not, we have said are pinkos. And you're like, what's that? Well, pinko is a communist enabler.
1: Yes. It's not someone who is a fan of the artist Pink.
0: Yes. But you're going to see this a lot, you know, where we talked about Mindami and Joy Reid, where Mindami comes out and basically says, as we have said, implies to everyone, we're going to have an ID so the people of New York can benefit here. And then when the Republicans attack him, come out and going, what are you talking about? Well, we're not going to have an ID. We're talking about library cards, which are like a loyalty card to a supermarket, which, of course, is ridiculous.
1: Right.
0: Expect them to say something. Then when they're criticize Republicans for bringing it up and saying Republicans are false, and then come out with the opposite view of what they stated just 24 hours before.

0: Radio. He's Eric Cronin. I'm Gary McNamara. So finally, for the polling there, Rasmussen polling, some of the polling they have, and they're a Republican pollster, as we all know. The SAVE Act,
1: right,
0: with all the back and forth and the Democrats all against it, it's remained the same. 62% of likely U.S. voters support the SAVE Act, including 46% who strongly support the legislation, 33% are opposed to the bill, 22% who strongly oppose the bill. So when you're talking about 33%, you're talking about the far left, which again is the mainstream of the Democratic Party now.
1: Yeah, right.
0: Excuse me.
1: Well,
0: the Commie-crat Party.
1: You're right.
0: And they also have here, let me see, only 19% of likely U.S. voters agree with the DSA proposal to abolish prisons as part of a long-term program. We'll have a couple more of the things that are on this poll coming up next.
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0: We are Red Eye Radio. He's Eric Cronin. I'm Gary McNamara. Coming up on the bottom of the hour, Iran, the president yesterday speaking in Vegas. And again, it's blah, blah, blah, blah, blah, blah, blah. Sorry, but that's what it is.
1: Yeah.
0: Right now, you've got more every single day. As we said, there is no doubt in our minds that you can see it if you pay attention to social media, if you pay attention to who supports this president, who's been major supporters of this president on Iran. He's lost his base on Iran.
1: Yeah.
0: They have no idea. He's saying one thing. They're saying another thing. The deal is close. Could be signed by Wednesday. Iran saying, nah, we're going to keep our nuclear weapons. Well, we'll have some kind of deal on Hormuz. What are you talking about? It's about nuclear weapons, isn't it? Plus, we'll get to what we were just talking about, something I want to share with you that we did yesterday, all coming up.
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10: 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Sleep experts say there are a few things you can try. Cognitive shuffling. That's when you choose a random, impersonal, non-emotional word. Then for each letter of that word, think of as many words that begin with each letter as you can before moving on to the next one. It distracts your brain from stress. It also mimics the fragmented thought patterns that usually occur as you drift off to sleep. Sensory grounding is something else. That's when you work through things you can hear, feel, see, smell, or taste. That helps you to be in the moment instead of dwelling on the past or the future. Or just do a mental walkthrough of a place you know well. Familiar but neutral imagery that can calm the brain. I'm Dr. Sanjay Gupta, helping you live a better life.
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5: Help the child learn that life is not about avoiding pain, because sometimes our culture teaches them it's about being happy and avoiding all kinds of pain. 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
6: That's Dr. John Townsend, and he's back with us again today on Focus on the Family, talking about how you can implement healthy boundaries with your children. Thanks for joining us. I'm John Fuller.
7: You know, yesterday we talked about teaching kids to accept the consequences of their actions. I think most parents struggle with that. Then we covered the strengths and weaknesses of gentle parenting and really defining boundaries and how we get on to a healthy, regular, reinforced boundary approach to really help your child to mature and grow in the healthiest way possible. Today we're going to talk about some key concepts, including the steps to helping kids develop their own sense of right and wrong, which, as we talked about yesterday with Dr. Townsend, is actually a good thing for a child to learn. It starts to develop their identity, and you want that child in later teen years to be able to say no.
8: Although it took hours,
7: and so that's a good thing. It's not an error if they're pushing back a little. But how do we do this constructively? It's going to be a great conversation, and I hope if you missed last time, get the Focus on the Family app so you can hear it and hear all the inventory here at Focus on the Family.
6: Yeah, that app is available and free to you, and we hope you'll get that. But Dr. Townsend has co-written a book with Dr. Henry Cloud. It really is a classic. It's called Boundaries with Kids, How Healthy Choices Grow Healthy Children, and we'll encourage you to get a copy when you contact us.
7: John, welcome back to the program.
5: Thanks, guys. You know, I was thinking when you read that part about Henry and I writing this, John, it came about because all the boundaries work was working, and then people came along and parents said, we'd like to help our kids with this boundary thing before they have the train wrecks and the pain that we had in our adult lives. So can you write in a more preventive level? But thank you to the parents who were asking for that.
7: Yeah, that's so good. Let me start here. What does it look like for kids to learn to respect the boundaries of others?
5: Well, they don't start off that way because their life is,
7: it's all about me.
5: It's about me, and mom and dad exist to serve me, and that's okay for a while, but sooner or later you're going to be in a world of relationships, and they have to learn this. And there are some relational no's they have to learn. As young children, don't hurt someone. I mean, it's fundamental. Don't trespass on someone's things, and especially don't punish another kid's no. If kids disagree, don't make them bad because they got to have a choice. How do you do that? Well, you have empathy for it because it's hard for them, but you correct them and you give them consequences with their disrespect. Even if they don't like it, they have to learn that mom and dad don't like disrespect of themselves and other people. But here's another really important part. They'll learn to respect

0: other people's boundaries when you establish your own separateness as a parent. For example, the child wants to do something and you've already played with them for a long time and now you want to, I don't know, do a crossword puzzle. And the child comes up against this, play with me. And sometimes the parent's tempted to say, well, I got to be a good parent. Even though I spent 2 hours here, I'll put my puzzle aside. The best thing to say is, no, I'm going to do a puzzle right now. That's what I need to do. But you can play. And all of a sudden, the child's in a world where, oh, you're not always available when I always need you. I've got to respect that. So insist on your own separateness as well as the child.
1: You know, we've had Dr. Ken Wilgus here. You might know Dr. Ken Wilgus, great guy. He wrote the funniest book title, which was Feeding the Mouth That Bites You, How to Emancipate Your Teenagers into Adulthood. And it really is in this area that I'm about to ask you, and that's giving kids some age-appropriate freedom to help them separate themselves in a healthy way from the parent. For example, he would say, at some point, you let your 13, 14-year-old own their room.
0: Yep.
1: And his rules were, you just don't have, nothing can be stinky or rotting. With birth right. Hopefully we taught you how to keep your room nicely. But that's it. And you hand it over and you don't take it back. Is that a good thing?
0: That is so wise. It comes down to what, in the book we call it the law of sowing and reaping. Think about how we all learn as humans, not just kids. We learn when we reap what we sow. And look at freedom. How can they sow when they don't have a choice? I think just you've about got to have freedom to make a bad choice to sow so you can reap. They have to be free to sow positive things or negative things. Otherwise, there's no reaping and no learning and no growing.
1: That's so amazing. Let's talk about unconditional love. You know, this one, I have this banter in my own head when you're saying, I love you. I love you so much. You're never going to know how much I love you. Put that down. If you don't respond, and it like totally communicates my love is conditional. And I think parents, we have this inner struggle going, am I loving this child unconditionally, or am I putting all the conditions on it because they're not performing or behaving the way that I want them to? Speak to that dilemma, and then what is healthy, real, unconditional love look like?
0: Yeah, let's start with what that really is. Think about God. He doesn't, I don't know about you guys, but he hasn't answered all my prayers this year. But I know he loves me all the time. And so it doesn't, some people think that unconditional love is always feeling good feelings toward and always gratifying the child. I feel good towards you. I'm always, that's love. Well, that can be hate. You can make a drug act out of that. So love is really a stance of I'm for you and I want your best. And if we can change it from the feeling and gratification to it's a mental state that makes me want to do the very best for you, even if it's uncomfortable, that's unconditional love. I don't have to feel good feelings when my kids screaming and yelling and causing a mess. But I shouldn't be harsh, but I should be direct, but I know I'm doing the surgery that's needed right now.
1: So unconditional love is, hey, I didn't kick you out of the house.
2: I started taking Prevagen, and hate might be,
0: I did kick you out of the house too early.
1: Yeah.
2: Give it a try.
1: Yeah, I mean, that's the whole balancing feature of parenting. Let's hear a clip like we did yesterday. Let's hear a clip from a dad on setting boundaries.
3: My two sons are 24 and 26 years old, and they don't really help out with the bills.
4: There's a saying, America's military men and women make is never leave a fallen warrior behind.
3: My younger son is trying, but he sees his older brother getting away with stuff, and he just follows in his footsteps. I don't believe it.
4: The Wounded Warrior Project was created to help our men and women returning home. The scars of war,
0: man, whoever you
4: whether
0: are,
4: those
0: man.
4: Scars are physical
0: so
4: or mental.
0: Say a prayer.
4: Wounded Warrior Project.
0: Let me provide
4: never
0: a
4: leave
0: sort
4: a fallen
0: of a
4: warrior
0: path
4: behind
0: for this gentleman.
4: Ever.
0: Learn more about
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1: John, let's play another question about boundaries.
11: Hi, I have a question. My son is very energetic, likes to be active, like play sports and all those things, but I find it hard to get him to actually sit and listen. He's 6 years old. And I was wondering what would be a good way to teach him the importance of listening and having good listening skills.
0: And you're addressing this at the right time, too. Six is a great age to learn that. And at six, especially boys, a lot of times girls, too, you're interested more in your activities and you're interested more in what you have to say and not what anybody else has to say. So, I would address this very directly with your son, just like any parent does. Here's how you clean your room. Here's how you set it for the table. And I would say, I want to help you learn to listen because this is something that I think you're kind of challenged in. This is going to be very important to you. And so you just tell him, this is how you have great relationships. This is how people like you better. This is where you learn things. Now, sometimes a six-year-old who's really into activities will just blow that off. But it's in there somewhere because you have to give him the framework first of why this is important.
12: Clearly not the second thing is you give us attorney for the District of Columbia, Jeanine
0: Pirro. You know, when I was trying to tell you something about X, a movie we saw or something we did at church, and you kept changing the subject and talking about yourself, it didn't work between you and me, and you and I weren't that close, and all of a sudden they realize, oh, this affects my relationships. And then sometimes a child will say, well, what do I do? Well, teach them the basics of asking questions. Stop talking, and then say, how are you doing? What did you think? How was your day? And teach them those basic questions that everybody's got to learn. Three or four of them that can get somebody to open up. And then have them practice that with their friends. And all of a sudden, now they're the captain of the team. Now, if none of that is working, that's when you have to say, in our home, we're going to need to have you talk and then listen. And talk and then listen. And if you can't stop talking, sweetheart, what do I want to do? But there might be a consequence for that. Because you talking all the time and not listening, it's kind of hard on the whole family. It's not good for you. But hopefully it'll be done before you have to go to the consequence. But I've had parents have to do that. Say, it's your turn to stop talking and start listening. And make that a norm so you do it in the real life.
1: It's so funny. I'm laughing because when I was a child, my mom's best friend, and we considered her family part of our family, my mom's best friend, Penny.
13: The Los Angeles County Sheriff's Department says 38-year-old Jeanine was taking photos and video.
1: They haven't knew that I would be sitting behind a microphone someday, but she said to me, she just turned to me, and she said, Jimmy, you've got diarrhea of the mouth. Talk about making an impact on a child. I still remember that. I know where I was standing.
0: Word pictures are helpful.
1: When she said it, and you know, my immediate response, several I just went quiet.
13: Magazines and ammunition, body armor.
1: I didn't know. But I mean, to this day, I think it centered me on being able to be quieter so I can actually hear the person across the table from me. But it, you know, somebody might look at that and say, that was harsh. But it did have a positive impact. impact in my life.
12: Of the COVID-19
1: so I don't know.
12: Pandemic.
1: I think back on it now.
12: Steve
1: I laugh
12: Futterman
1: because
12: reports that
1: you know who would have known
12: I
1: would end up in communications.
0: It's richly ironic, isn't it?
1: But anyway, so let me ask you this: you in the book you describe three realities. Let's spend a little time here and speak to the three realities of setting boundaries.
0: Yeah, it's very simple, and sometimes since parenting is so complicated, we get into details that we don't need to get to. But if you can remember these three things, that'll really help. Is first, there's a problem, and your child's not perfect. Your child's not perfect, and it's just the way it is. And if you can say that and realize, you know, that we're born to the world and an imperfect world, and my child needs training, and my child needs growth, you're okay. That makes us all relaxed to know my child's not perfect. They're just a work in progress. But next, it's plug in. You need relationships. It takes a church. It takes families. It takes neighbors. Don't do this alone. Not even with a great spouse. We need other people's perspective and strength. And then the big one, I think, besides that, is grow in your own character and your own boundaries. When you have your own boundaries, your child's living around a grown-up who can make hard decisions, do the right thing, and succeed, and they see that and they want that.
1: Connecting that one to the first one, I think one of the things I think I did well was to show my boys that I'm not perfect. You know, we know the child isn't perfect, and sometimes in parenting we can reinforce that all day long. But what helps, I think what really helped for my sons was when I could confess that I'm not perfect. Yeah. I made that. Council I blew that. I remember one time saying to Trent after,
9: denied that opportunity,
1: you know, I think I disciplined him for something, and it was probably too much energy.
2: In the end, Fauci was
1: and I said to him, I'm sorry, I really reacted to that in a way that I shouldn't have reacted. And he had Senate, the biggest smile on his face. He was probably eight.
2: Impossible,
1: and I said, why are you smiling like that? He goes, I didn't know parents had to apologize.
0: Wow. Wasn't that? What a light bulb moment.
1: What a light bulb. And it was a good thing, and I think maybe, you know, you see these lessons that you lay down for your kids. That was probably one of the brighter lessons that I was able to get to.
0: Well, the funny thing about that, Jim, is, you know, we think it's a big deal that we let them know we're not perfect.
12: Cyber attack.
0: They know. They've been watching.
1: Thank you for joining my therapy today with Dr. John Tennant.
0: They're just waiting to see you. Are they going to ever admit what I already know?
1: Yeah.
0: And that, in what you did, I love that
14: Greg
0: rupture
14: is a real
0: and repair dynamic
14: user,
0: of
14: and this is
0: once you
14: story.
0: Know you've screwed up.
14: Hi, I'm Greg.
0: How fast
14: not
0: can
14: an
0: you
14: actor,
0: repair it?
14: Yeah. Just a regular
0: and kids
14: person.
0: Do get that 8-year-old
14: eight
0: smile.
14: Years ago,
0: like, okay,
14: I
0: things
14: just
0: are
14: feel
0: okay.
14: Like I was on my
0: yeah.
14: Game.
0: Don't wait. Do
14: I
0: it quickly.
14: Started taking
1: yeah,
14: Prevagen.
1: So
14: I want
1: good.
14: People to know.
1: Yeah, in that context of the third of the realities,
14: I wanted to
1: there's
14: help
1: a concept
14: like
1: in there.
14: Me.
1: You said time
14: Prevagen,
1: does not
14: at stores
1: heal
14: everywhere
1: all.
14: Without a prescription.
1: We tend to use
14: this
1: that
14: is
1: so
14: not
1: freely
14: to
1: in our
14: diagnose,
1: culture.
14: Time treat, will take cure, care or prevent
1: we lose
14: any
1: a loved
14: disease.
1: One.
14: Testimonialist was
1: that.
14: Compensated for
1: it's
14: their
1: partially true, isn't it?
15: One in four Americans
1: it may not
15: have
1: be
15: a
1: all
15: disability.
1: The way true, but
15: I'm
0: look
15: one of them.
0: At it like
15: I'm
0: this.
15: Also a working mom
0: when
15: who cares deeply about making sure every child with a disability thrives by getting their access needs met.
0: She says
15: we've got a trusted ally by our side.
0: Time is a
15: Easter
0: necessary
15: Seals provides
0: but
15: children
0: insufficient
15: and families
0: condition.
15: The foundation for lifelong
0: it.
15: Success
0: not
15: through early learning programs, skill training, and prep for
0: grace,
15: college and career. That's my Easter Seals.
0: Grace is the love of God, the love of other people, support, and information, truth, principles, structures. These sorts of things.
14: Your lifestyle
0: time will
14: or
0: do
14: occupation,
0: it as long as there's grace and truth involved.
14: Way too many
1: yeah.
14: hours a day.
1: Get you know, for our parents that are in the middle of work and life and orchestrating
14: and
1: all of that and let's not talk
14: impact.
1: About the in-laws and Christmas and Thanksgiving and all the stuff that happens
16: better,
1: throughout the year.
16: Better, my back
1: you want me to do
16: better,
1: what?
16: It makes me feel stronger,
1: Dr. Townsend?
17: My circulation
1: teach
17: is
1: boundaries
17: moving.
1: To our kids?
17: And it makes me feel
1: make the pitch for why doing this actually saves you so much work
14: now in
1: later.
14: Order, Ellipse, the
0: there's a why
14: exerciser
0: here.
14: That strengthens
0: and
14: legs,
0: the why
14: increases
0: is
14: mobility,
0: because it's
14: and
0: not
14: boosts
0: now,
14: circulation.
0: It's about the future.
14: And for a limited time,
0: the family,
14: get a free upgrade
0: you guys know
14: to our
0: this
14: deluxe
0: better
14: bundle
0: than anybody.
14: With
0: the
14: a faster
0: family
14: motor,
0: isn't
14: sport
0: oven.
14: Mat, and wireless
0: remote.
14: Calling
0: little bitty being, and you take it through all these experiences and these growth things, and then they come out, hopefully, a functional, loving adult. They can love, they can work, their life is in place, and that's what our job is about. And so if you can tolerate the tough thing about the hackers attitude problem now, or the disrespect, or the chaos, this week. And think,
12: federal
0: I'm making something later that'll be good for her and good for me. The parents' job is to bring the future into the present.
9: On July 26th,
0: say, we're doing these things because we want you to be a strong person, a happy person, and in control person.
9: In at least seven different states.
1: One of the things, and we've talked with Dr. Kevin Lehman, and you know him well as a friend, you know, the birth order, personality, temperament must play into this a bit. And we saw that in our own children. You know, you think you're the same family, but each child is unique. And so we had the strong-willed child, then we had the more passive child. And you do have to, I would think, and maybe you disagree with this, I would think you have to kind of adjust these approaches of boundaries to the temperament of your child a bit. Not in the concreteness of them, but maybe in the way they're delivered, or how would you answer that question about how I deal with the type of child I have, the strong-willed child and the passive child, just as an example?
0: Absolutely. I totally agree with that. The basics are the basics. There are house rules that we will always keep, and we will stick to.
12: Influencer Perez,
0: but you have to customize it according to the temperament of the child, which is just built in and baked in from the DNA.
12: Reporter,
0: when you do that, everybody wins.
12: Story.
0: So it's the communication style, is how direct you are, is how much you listen. As long as the basics are working and you're
13: Hilton,
0: doing it their way, everything works.
13: Mario
1: I think
13: Armando
1: it's
13: Lindera
1: so
13: Jr.
1: good because, again, with my oldest son, it's very linear for him, very logic driven. He just wants to know. I remember saying to him, once he had his license, we had a midnight curfew, and I said to him, you know, be home by midnight. And he said, why? And I said, one, it's the time limit, and two, nothing good happens with teenagers after midnight.
13: Later, TikTok
1: said
13: this was due to a moderator.
1: Do you have empirical data to support that? That was exactly what he said. And my other son, who's much more feeler, I had the same chat with him 2 years later. And he said, okay, Dad, I think you're right.
13: Hilton noted the police
1: very different responses,
13: alive.
1: Right?
17: The police are here.
1: But that's the
13: a
1: point
13: neighbor captured
1: that
13: footage
1: you have
13: of the
1: know
13: officers
1: your child,
13: calling on him
1: which
13: to come
1: takes
13: out,
1: a bit
13: heard in this Instagram post from
1: and
13: Only
1: then
13: a
1: apply
13: day.
1: Those principles accordingly.
0: Just like you'd like to be treated.
1: Yeah. Well, there you go. I think that's in scripture, isn't
13: Hilton
1: it?
13: Hilton was treated on the
1: treat
13: scene
1: others,
13: and taken to the hospital
1: yeah,
13: where he is undergoing
1: it.
13: A psychological evaluation.
1: John, this has been
13: evaluation.
1: Great. Thank you so
13: Hilton's
1: much
13: family
1: for,
13: released a statement
1: man,
13: thanking
1: a lifetime of learning when it comes to neuroscience and therapy and psychology, but mostly
13: America
1: the biblical
13: this week
1: application
13: is produced
1: of this,
13: by
1: and you've said it a couple
13: I'm
1: of times
13: John
1: here,
13: Trout.
1: That
13: this
1: the Lord is the
13: West
1: creator of neuropathways. And we're finding that more and more. And I just love the way you blend that, first as a Christian, but secondly as a professional who works on the mind. I mean, these are important things to know, and that's the goal of us as parents is to, I hope, to create the healthiest adult children that we can, because in that we're honoring the Lord with our responsibility as the parent, right?
0: Yes, that's true, Jim. And I've just got to thank you for all the years of keeping the mission, the vision straight. I can't tell you how many parents I have referred to you whose lives and parenting were saved over the years because there was a message, there were skills, there was help that nobody else was putting out. So thank you.
1: Thank you so much, Dr. Townsend. It really helps when people like you sit at the microphone here and we can talk about it together. And that's the invitation. If this has sparked awareness for you or you know somebody that needs this book, get a hold of us. When you make a monthly pledge of any amount, we'll send you a copy as our way of saying thank you for joining the ministry. And together we're helping more people. 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One listener said this, I have learned so much from you and love the biblical parenting truths you encourage us with. Thank you for your time and energy. 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
1: And Dr. Townsend, you're involved with raising up the next generation of strong Christian counselors through your efforts at Concordia. Tell us more about that.
0: Well, it's the Townsend Institute for Leadership and Counseling at Concordia University in Irvine, California. It's for people that want an opportunity to enhance their career, get a new career, move up the ladder. We're a fully accredited remote graduate degree school. We got three programs. You can get a master's or a certificate in counseling, or an organizational leadership, or an executive coaching and consulting. And we have now a PhD in counseling. And actually, Forbes magazine made us the number one remote PhD in counseling. So we're real happy about that. Yeah, we have hundreds of students. They're getting great jobs. We're at the bottom third of expensive schools like ours. And we have these great guest experts, people like Henry Cloud, Patrick Lencioni. There's a person named Jim Daly who speaks with our students who's very well
1: It's always fun to talk to the students.
0: So, yeah, we're at townsendinstitute.com.
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1: From ABC News, I'm Brian Clark. Iran's foreign minister says the country is not going to hold more talks with the U.S. until the U.S. stops violating the Memorandum of Understanding. Iran has said it's talking with Oman about the Strait of Hormuz.
2: An Iranian official says Tehran is close to an agreement with Oman, but says any deal is depending on the U.S. changing its behavior. Iran also renewing its demands that the U.S. lift its naval blockade of Iranian ships and ports, and that the U.S. and its allies halt any attacks on Iranian proxies across the region. Allison Kosick, ABC News, New York.
1: Vice President J.D. Vance told Fox News the U.S. is applying a number of tools.
3: We're really in the middle of the game here. This thing is not over. It's obviously not at the beginning. We're in the middle of the game.
1: Another day of high temperatures in the West poses threats of more wildfires. One fire, the Bug Fire near Reno, Nevada, has grown to more than 6,000 acres. The battles against the flames have taken the lives of three people trying to get them under control, says ABC's Leslie Lopez.
4: Two Utah firefighters have been confirmed dead after their helicopter went down while battling those blazes. In Klamath County, Oregon, a private contractor working with firefighters also killed when the fires overtook his bulldozer. In Western Canada, wildfires there forcing more than 20,000 to evacuate as towns declare a state of emergency.
1: The manhunt in New York State for a 32-year-old suspected of killing his father, then setting fire to his home, ended after 2 days. Thomas David Ryan is now in custody. ABC's Ike Ajachi says
5: the victim's daughter speaking to our station WABC about her father.
6: My dad was the definition of kind and generous.
5: She says her brother has had lifelong mental health issues and had stopped taking his medication.
1: Police have not yet released details about how he was captured. You're listening to ABC News.
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1: New York City rescue crews had to respond when a boat overturned off Liberty Island last night. A 27-year-old woman and a 14-month-old child were killed, says ABC's Shanti Lanz.
9: We know that 14 people were on that boat and somehow it capsized. They're trying to still figure out how. It's not clear at this hour if the two killed were mother and child. They were rushed to NYU Langone, Brooklyn in critical condition before being pronounced dead. 12 other people were rescued from the water. They were rushed to nearby hospitals.
1: Families in Chicago are demanding answers after dozens of decomposing bodies were found at a Southside funeral home last week. ABC's Eric Horng has the latest from Chicago.
10: Latasha Johnson recounting her mother's funeral at South Chicago Chapel as police arrived Thursday awaiting a warrant to search the property.
11: If that would have happened with them coming in, it wouldn't have been it would have been chaos.
10: Johnson describing a horrendous smell, which she says the funeral director's husband claimed was mildew.
11: He got Lysol. You spraying Lysol over there.
10: The news breaking hours later, the medical examiner reporting the discovery of 56 bodies stored improperly.
1: The license of one of the directors has been revoked. Police are still investigating. Jorge Messi, the father of soccer icon Lionel Messi, died in Argentina at 68. A local soccer club in Rosario said he had been treated in recent months for an unspecified illness. I'm Brian Clark, ABC News.
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12: From North Dakota to Mississippi, Nevada to Vermont, this is American Radio Journal. On this edition, New York City's race-conscious school admission policies denied admission to her son. Now Yifang Chen is fighting back. Kathy Hoekstra from the Pacific Legal Foundation has her in the American Heroes Spotlight. The primary election season continues. Scott Parkinson from the Club for Growth has the real story on results from Michigan and Missouri. Fewer tourists from abroad are visiting the United States. Eric Boehm of Reason Magazine looks into the factors behind the decline. And somehow, the excitement over the celebration of the 250th anniversary of the signing of the Declaration of Independence isn't living up to that which surrounded the nation's bicentennial. Dr. Paul Kengor from the Institute for Faith and Freedom at Grove City College has this week's American Radio Journal commentary. I'm Loman Henry, and welcome to American Radio Journal. When her son was denied admission to one of New York City's top public high schools because of race-based admission policies, Yifang Chen decided to fight back. Kathy Hoekstra from the Pacific Legal Foundation talks with her about the fight for merit-based admissions. Kathy?
13: Thank you, Loman. Most parents want their children to have opportunities they never had. And Yifang Chen is no different. When New York City changed its admissions process for its specialized public high schools, think Stuyvesant and Bronx Science, to include race preferences, she feared that hardworking students would be denied educational opportunities they had earned. At the time, the fear was only a prediction, but today it's her family's reality. Hi, everyone. I'm Kathy Hoekstra with Pacific Legal Foundation, and this is American Radio Journal. Yifang Chen joins me now today, an immigrant from China, a Stanford PhD, a data analyst, a mother of three, and an American hero who's defending the simple idea that individual merit opens doors, not racial identity. Well, Yifang, long before there was a lawsuit, there was a teenager who came to America from China. I'm wondering how your journey shaped the way you think about opportunity and what it means to earn it.
14: Thank you, Kathy, for the introduction. Like you said, right, I came here as a teenager. I didn't speak a lot of English. I worked my way through. I took all the tests that everyone had to take. I took the SAT. I took the GRE to go to grad school. So for me, I think the opportunities that the merit provided me, it's pretty obvious. It's like a mobility. You go from a working class to a middle class and maybe sometimes beyond, right? It's definitely a opportunity. You could say that it's one of the only opportunity that one has as a new immigrant to this country.
13: Okay. And then enter what has been going on in New York City's admissions process is based mostly on a single entrance exam. It's an acronym, SHSAT. And under this, most seats traditionally went to just the highest scoring students. Full stop. While a small number were reserved for low-income students who just narrowly missed the cutoff test score. Under the Mayor de Blasio administration, the city expanded this small supplemental program and expanded it to reserve 20% of the seats for the students who, again, just narrowly missed that cutoff test score. On top of that, limiting eligibility to students from certain middle schools. Therefore, not all low-income students across the entire city could be eligible for the supplemental path to admission. So represented free of charge by Pacific Legal Foundation, you joined a lawsuit arguing that the Constitution doesn't allow the government to decide who receives public educational opportunities using race, either directly or indirectly. At the time, your son, your oldest, was in the first grade, but the court says he's not harmed yet because he's not even high school age. He's not old enough to take the test. So you were dismissed from the case. Years later, the very thing that you sensed was going to happen happened. Your son, now old enough to take the admissions test, missed the admission to Stuyvesant by just 3 points. And this is a score that actually would have earned him a seat the year before. Full stop. What was it like for you watching the future that you warned about become reality for your family?
14: It's devastating. So let's go back a little bit. So currently, even without the discovery program, the 20% expansion, at least 50% of the students who attend those specialized high schools, they are already from low-income family, most of them like from immigrant families. So when you said that De Blasio back then expanded the discovery to 20%, that's a lot. That's like one in every 5 seats. And the catch is here. Before 2018, right, the discovery is a small percentage for those students who merely missed the cutoff. Now, after the discovery expansion, we're not talking about merely missed. And let me give you an example. So the cutoff to all of the 8 specialized high school, the lowest one is Brooklyn Latin. I think the cutoff is 495. Okay. So for a student to qualify for discovery, you have to satisfy several criteria. So first, you have to be from a low income family. Second of all, you have to go to a low income middle school. If your school doesn't have economic need index of 60%, that means over 60% of the students in this middle school are low income, then you are not qualified for the discovery. Most of all, you need to score below 495. So we are talking about kids who are entering Stuyvesant, for example, who scored below 495, right? Some of the scores 100 points below 561. So you have students who scores 461 who are going to Stuyvesant versus my son who scores 558, missed by 3 points, who are kept out of the program. So yes, it's devastating. It's very frustrating. I mean, I foreseen this 8 years ago. That's why I joined the lawsuit, because this is a zero-sum game, right? If you are preserving seats for certain people, like Latino or Black, then 20% of seats that you're taking away, it has to be from Asian Americans, like my son, who scored only 3 points below the cutoff, who would have otherwise absolutely made his way into Stuyvesant. Without this 20% set aside, I knew this was going to come 8 years ago. That's why I joined the lawsuit. But they dismissed me because my son was only a first grader. You know what? 8 years later, now the harm has actually occurred. What I can say is that justice delayed is justice denied. This is racial discrimination. The government is setting racial quotas to preferred ethnicity.
13: Yeah. And supporters of this new admissions policy haven't even been quiet about the intent to squeeze out or limit the number of Asian American students as well as white students in favor of other students. Now we are, what, 2 or 3 mayoral administrations later. And I do want to point out it's important that the original case that you originally joined in 2018, from which your claim was dismissed, is still going strong. But now Mayor Mondami's administration and New York City has to defend its discriminatory policy against your case as well. Yifeng, thank you so much for joining us. We very much appreciate it. And hopefully we can have you back and talk further as the case progresses.
14: Thank you, Kathy.
13: You can learn more about both of these cases and all the work we're doing at Pacific Legal Foundation at pacificlegal.org. And if you or someone you know has experienced unlawful government overreach and shown extraordinary courage like Yifeng, I'd love to hear from you. Drop me a line at Kathy@AmericanHeroes.org. In the meantime, be sure to join me next month with another courageous American hero. I'm Kathy Hoekstra for America Radio Journal.
12: Scott Parkinson at the Club for Growth. We had a very, very busy primary election week in states all around the country this past week. Scott has been keeping tabs on all the results, and he's here to report on them. Scott, good to have you here.
15: My pleasure.
12: Let's begin. The Club for Growth, of course, makes endorsements in U.S. House and U.S. Senate races. Missouri was one of the states with primaries this week. A big win for the club?
15: Yeah, it feels good to win. I'll just say we congratulate Rick Bratton, one of the state senators of Missouri. He is now the Republican nominee in the 5th Congressional District of Missouri. Rick is a Marine. He's a solid family guy. He's got 5 kids, grandkids, a MAGA type of candidate. And President Trump ended up endorsing him on Monday evening. But the club has been involved in this race for several months. We spent over $2.4 million highlighting the record of Rick Bratton and also just showing the contrast between himself and the other candidates in the race. So we're excited about what Rick Bratton is going to bring to the Congress. This 5th district is against Emanuel Cleaver. You might remember that Missouri did redistricting to add one congressional district for the Republicans. Even though he's up against a Democrat incumbent, this is now a Republican district, at least for sort of a short-term rental of 2 years. And then we will learn, hopefully soon, after the November elections, whether Missouri is going to engage in another round of redistricting. And then another Republican primary was Chris Stegall against Nathan Willett and a few other candidates. Stegall is the Republican nominee there. Following his victory on Tuesday evening, he was endorsed by the current incumbent, Sam Graves. It'll be interesting. You know, Stegall is somebody that has a long career in radio, is a really high communicator, and a big conservative voice. So he won that race, but the club was not involved in that one.
12: And Scott, most of the attention this past week was focused on the Democrat primary for the U.S. Senate from Michigan. And I guess the socialists got the candidate they wanted, and so did Republicans in an odd sort of way?
15: Yeah, I think that's fair to say. For a long time, Haley Stevens, a U.S. congresswoman from Michigan, was a presumed front runner. She had raised all the money. She had the big outside groups that were supporting her from the Democrat side. And she was sort of running in more of a moderate lane to win a statewide race in Michigan, which can be a swing state. Mike Rogers has been the presumed nominee for the Republicans for many, many months. And he is the nominee after Tuesday night's election. But Haley Stevens ended up losing. And Al Sayed is definitely one of the more socialist-branded DSA-style candidates throughout the country. And he's somebody that has criticized one of your favorite senators, John Fetterman from Pennsylvania. I say that sort of tongue-in-cheek. But, you know, Fetterman is a moderate voice in the Democrat Party, and these radicals like Al Sayed are really taking him on for his support of Israel. Al Sayed is the first Muslim candidate to run statewide in Michigan. He's running basically on the Zohar Mamdani playbook, and we'll see how that translates in what I would say is still a blue-collar, working state, caring about the economy and the job situation. And I don't think that the socialist left and their redistribution plan is really going to play well when it comes to blue-collar workers that just want to earn a living, want to have the dignity of work, and provide for their families and sort of keep government out of their lives. The DSA agenda is about abolishing ICE and CBP, Customs Border Patrol. It's about increasing taxes, abolishing holidays, and ultimately having bread lines at the grocery store, I think. Some of these candidates, now that they've won their nomination, they'll try to moderate their message a little bit to more of like a populist tone. But I do think that Mike Rogers is in a much better situation facing Al Sayed rather than Representative Haley Stevens. So that was a big one. And then John James is going to be the Republican nominee in the gubernatorial race. He served in Congress for, I think, about 4 years, and there's a lot of people that are excited for his candidacy. Michigan is a state that President Trump did well in 2016, but really struggled in 2020 and 2024. They were close races, but without Trump on the ballot, will those Trump voters come out in a big way to help these Republican candidates win statewide office? That's the big question we're going to be watching really closely.
12: Let's pivot very quickly here to a couple of upcoming primaries. Montana has a U.S. Senate race, some action there.
15: This week, the Club for Growth PAC endorsed Kurt Almy, the Republican nominee for the United States Senate. Next week, there's this unique deadline in Montana where you have a Democrat candidate who's hardly raised any money. She's part of the far left, and she's getting a lot of pressure to drop out of her race so that they can consolidate the independent and Democrat vote in Montana behind an independent guy who was president of the University of Montana, worked at General Electric, and his last name is Bondar. So John Tester is reportedly supporting him. He's a former Democrat senator from Montana. And Montana has had Democrats win statewide office before with people like Steve Bullock and Tester and others. So we're watching that one pretty closely. The other thing to kind of point out is that you do have Democrats all over the country dropping out of their race and endorsing independent candidates. And I put independent in quotes because they're truly Democrats running underneath the independent brand. We saw that this week in South Dakota. We saw it earlier this summer in Idaho. We know what's going on in Nebraska with the independent candidate running against Pete Ricketts for the United States Senate. And so we're watching really closely to see, do they do a bait and switch and put somebody like Steve Bullock in the Democrat slot, or do they consolidate support for the independent and get the Democrat to drop out? This is how the Democrats are making races a little bit more competitive than they should be otherwise. But the club is proud to support and endorse Kurt Almy in this race. He's got experience as the budget director, and then he's also served twice as U.S. attorney in the first term and now the second term of the Trump administration.
12: And we will continue to keep an eye on all of these state-by-state primaries. A lot of action this past week. More to come as the month of August progresses. Scott Parkinson from the Club for Growth, keeping an eye on all of it. Scott, tell us a bit about the club.
15: Well, you can learn more about the candidates that we're supporting that believe in economic freedom and liberty by visiting clubforgrowth.org, where you can sign up to become a member for free.
12: Scott Parkinson at the Club for Growth. Scott, thank you for being here.
15: You're welcome.
12: Fewer tourists from other countries are visiting the United States. For a look at the factors behind the decline, we turn now to Eric Boehm of Reason Magazine.
16: America celebrated a big milestone this year, that 250th birthday party. It also hosted one of the biggest sporting events, one of the biggest parties on the planet, the World Cup, which saw people from all over the world coming here to watch soccer matches. I got to go to one of the games down in Atlanta. It was just a thrilling, awesome experience to be surrounded by, in my case, thousands of English fans who had traveled here to root for their team and brought their passion and their culture with them. In many ways, this year is the perfect moment for the United States to be welcoming more visitors from around the world, and certainly the World Cup did help to showcase so much of what makes America great. There were lots of tremendous stories in the media and circulating on social media about Europeans and other visitors coming here and discovering why Americans love America so much. Unfortunately, though, outside of that, we've actually seen a pretty steady and significant decline in the number of foreign tourists to the U.S., and that is a bit of a problem. Hi, folks. I'm Eric Boehm with Reason Magazine. Thanks for joining us on this edition of American Radio Journal. This week, I wanted to take you through some of the reporting that I did for a recent piece that ran in Reason Magazine. You can also find it online at Reason.com. The headline there is Why Foreign Tourism to the U.S. is Declining. And it's an interesting story, not only about why that decline is happening, but also about the consequences of it, which I don't think are often fully appreciated. So international tourism to the United States has declined significantly in the past few years, and there are several reasons given for this slowdown. But many analysts point to stricter border policies that the Trump administration has implemented and the changing global perception of the United States as a place that is welcoming to visitors. And this shift is particularly noticeable with our northern neighbor of Canada. Canadian travel into the U.S. has dropped sharply. Government figures show a 25% decline in cross-border trips over the past 2 years, and research from the University of Toronto, which is based on cell phone data, suggests that the decrease might be even larger, as much as 42%. Those numbers reflect something broader than just vacation plans. Polling shows that many Canadians feel the relationship between the two countries has really deteriorated. That sentiment isn't very hard to understand, of course. Trump has talked a lot about annexing parts of Canada, or maybe the whole thing, calling it America's 51st state. Whether you take those comments seriously or not, and I don't think we really should, but it's obvious that they have landed very poorly with Canadians. But it's not just Canadians who are staying away. Industry data shows that international travel to the United States fell by more than 5% in 2025, and there's been an additional decline in 2026. Tourism analysts say that the situation reflects sentiment drag, a growing reluctance among international travelers to choose America as the destination for their vacations. And several new federal policies might be contributing to that perception. One of those policies is a new requirement for visitors from dozens of countries to post bonds of up to $15,000 before entering the U.S. The administration argues that that measure discourages travelers from overstaying their visas, and that may very well be true, but critics also say that it places a financial burden on many would-be legitimate visitors who may choose to go somewhere else instead. Interestingly, the administration actually waived that bond requirement for people traveling to attend World Cup matches. So that, I think, is a recognition that there's some ways in which that policy is discouraging tourism, and they wanted to avoid that during the World Cup. Another proposal requires many visitors from countries that currently enjoy visa-free travel to the U.S. That includes countries like the United Kingdom, Australia, Japan, and much of Europe. Those visitors will now have to disclose their social media accounts and histories before entering the U.S. And civil liberties organizations have criticized that proposal, saying that it raises concerns about privacy and free expression. A survey from the World Travel and Tourism Council found that roughly one-third of respondents said that the proposed rule would make them less likely to visit the U.S. in the future. Now, look, some people might shrug about all of this and say, so what? If fewer tourists come from overseas, why does that matter? Why should Americans even have to care if a bunch of loony Canadians and effete Europeans dislike us and don't want to come here? And that's totally fair. I feel that way often, too. But tourism isn't just about sightseeing. It's not just about vacations. It's also about economics. And certainly that's true for the many, many Americans who earn their living working in the tourism industry. International visitors support hotels, restaurants, tour companies, transportation services, entertainment venues, and thousands of small businesses. They spend money in big cities and local communities, creating jobs and generating tax revenue. And executives across the hospitality industry have certainly noticed this trend in declining foreign visitors. MGM Resorts, for example, has warned investors about declining international visitation and how that's affecting Las Vegas in particular. Of course, that's a city that depends more on tourism than most others do. But what's particularly striking about all of this is that the decline in visitors to the U.S. has happened during a time when global travel has actually reached record highs. Global tourism has been booming, but the United States has captured a smaller share of that growth. In other words, people are still traveling. They're traveling more than ever. They're just choosing other destinations. So America continues to offer world-famous attractions, Disney World, the Grand Canyon, Broadway, national parks, historic cities, cultural landmarks. There's no shortage of reasons for people to come here, but tourism depends as much on perception as it does on attractions. And if travelers believe that entering the United States will be more difficult or more expensive or more uncertain than visiting another country, they may simply decide to go elsewhere. So whether you support the administration's immigration policies or oppose them, whether you support ideas like forcing foreign visitors to disclose social media or not, the economic consequences of this declining international tourism is something that you have to reckon with. The broader question is what kind of relationship the U.S. wants with the rest of the world. I think that's a question that we're kind of working out right now. Historically, prosperous countries have attracted people. Not only immigrants looking to build new lives, of course, but tourists who come eager to spend their time and money here. And as America marks its 250th anniversary, I think that is a conversation worth having because the relationship that we have with the rest of the world matters a lot more than you might otherwise think. For Reason Magazine, I'm Eric Boehm. Check out more on this topic, of course, at Reason.com, including my recent piece, Why Foreign Tourism to the U.S. is Declining. And check out everything else we're working on up there as well. Catch me right back here next week on another edition of American Radio Journal.
12: Maybe it is because the word semi-quincentennial doesn't roll easily off the tongue, but the celebration of the 250th anniversary of the Declaration of Independence lacks the intensity of the 1976 bicentennial. American Spectator editor-in-chief Dr. Paul Kangor talks about it on this American Radio Journal commentary.
17: A friend of mine, Tom, approached me at the gym with a question that I've been asked several times.

0: entire year through December 31st, 1976. The semi-quincentennial seems over already. Done at July 4th, 2026. A good question is why. For one, I would proffer the obvious observation that the very name, semi-quincentennial, with no dash in it, is a dead end. It doesn't roll off the tongue. I'll confess that putting together the text for this commentary, I checked several times to ensure I had the name right. I repeatedly misspelled it. Semi-quincentennial. It's so clunky and unappealing. For a PR campaign, it's disastrous, a non-starter. Indeed, it forced people to opt for titles like America 250. When we at Grove City College, which is where I teach in Grove City, Pennsylvania, last year decided to do our 2026 annual conference on the subject of the coming American birthday, what did we call it? We called it America 250. We weren't about to try to promote something with semi-quincentennial in the title. The word bicentennial is just better. More than that, a bicentennial, like a centennial, simply stands out more. A 200th is more noteworthy than a 250th. But I think there are other reasons why the 250th didn't get the attention that the bicentennial received, and they're deeper and maybe more troubling. One of them was mentioned by my friend Tom. He noted that in 1976, America had millions of World War II vets, not only still alive, but in their early 50s with young families. They were called the Greatest Generation. By the way, it's a distinction that I believe they share with the 1776 generation. Those World War II vets fought for their country, with many of their buddies dying for it. They were intensely patriotic. Today, in 2026, those vets are gone. A 21-year-old soldier in 1945 is 102 years old today. If he's still around, he's not vocal and not active like the vets in 1976. The patriotic point goes beyond World War II vets. Are Americans today less patriotic than 50 years ago? Many older folks would say that they are. But then again, the America of 1976 was pulling out of the Vietnam era. The country was down. It was not a time of high patriotism. Although, to be sure, the blessed spirit of 76 helped turn that around because it was such a big deal. So, America 250, the semi-quincentennial. No, it's not as big of a deal. And just ask anyone who lived through both. For American Radio Journal, I'm Paul Kengor. Thanks for listening.
1: 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I'm Loman Henry. 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

0: 910 WJCW to discuss topics affecting residents in the town of Jonesboro. Here is that interview. Back on In Touch on this Monday morning, we're joined via the telephone this morning by Kelly Wolf. He is the mayor of Jonesboro. How are you this morning, sir?
1: Doing well, Don. Thank you. How are you today?
0: I'm doing good. Doing good. Good to talk to you as always.
1: Sure, likewise.
0: The Board of Mayor and Aldermen met on 13th, correct?
1: Yep, we had a meeting this past Monday.
0: Right. And correct me if I'm wrong, but I did not see any old business that was on the agenda. Was there anything old business-wise that was discussed?
1: No, every once in a while you get so deep in the closet trying to get things cleaned out, you run out of things to clean. So well, you can start bringing in new stuff, and that's what we focused on.
0: I was going to say that's not a bad thing to have the closet cleaned out, is it?
1: No, but sometimes the closet has a fake door that you got to open up every once in a while and find the new stuff. But at this point, we were happy to focus on new, which is certainly a sign of progress in Tennessee's oldest town.
0: Well, tell me something, because the first item on the new business said discussion and possible action concerning a resolution authorizing the town to reimburse itself little over $1.5 million. How do you reimburse yourself?
1: Well, you have the right hand reimbursing the left. And I'm joking, of course. But what you end up doing, Don, is when you have different capital items that you have to purchase, you will typically do, once that's authorized, you will typically do a short-term note to get all of the purchases complete. And then once all the purchases are complete, then you secure a longer-term note that you then make regular payments on. And so what this was us having finished, and there was a list of them there, several vehicles, several pieces of equipment, some things related to Tiger Park, just a number of things that we had approved probably last budget year on some of them to purchase. The purchases had finally been made. Some of its availability, some of its timeliness. There's just all kinds of reasons why that can't happen very quickly in government. And if it is happening too quickly, you need to pinch yourself, because it's probably not going to keep happening quickly. But once all those purchases are made, then you convert that to a longer term note. And that's simply what that means, is providing a reimbursement and cashing out those shorter term notes, and some of which we could have even used cash for. I haven't looked at the ledger completely close on that, but with Janet Jennings in charge, you don't have to worry. It's on the up and up, and it's where it should be.
0: Now, is that something that you could just automatically go ahead and do, or is that something that takes two readings to approve?
1: No, it's automatically done now with one reading. That's all it takes on something like that. Yep.
0: Also, discussion and possible action concerning a resolution amending the town of Jonesboro debt policy. What was that about?
1: Well, the state periodically will give you new rules and guidelines in terms of how you manage debt, what types of debt you can have. For instance, several years ago, Don, the state wisely curbed and eliminated the abilities of municipalities and counties to be able to borrow on interest-only notes. If you're doing a construction project, it's one thing. But if you're doing long-term debt on an interest-only note, that means you probably have bitten off more than you can chew, and you don't need to be borrowing that kind of money. Mm. So that's an example of a debt policy revision that the state implemented, I think, probably about 10 years ago. And this was nothing that dramatically different, but it was something that they just provided additional language, additional timetables, additional checks for us to be doing. And then we have to adopt that language, the new state language, as part of our debt policy, because, as anybody in state government will tell you, all cities and counties are really just subsets of the state government.
0: Right, right. Kelly Wolf is the mayor of the town of Jonesboro, joins us on this Monday morning, joins us third Monday of every month to discuss things going on in the town of Jonesboro. One of the things that was discussed was an ordinance amending the fiscal year 25-26 budget.
1: Yep.
0: For the general fund, some different things. How do you amend a budget that was just completed?
1: Well, what you have to do is adopt these changes. You have a budget that we just adopted for 26-27. Okay?
0: Right.
1: As part of the reconciliation of last year's budget, which was 25-26, you go back and you do kind of a postmortem. You find out, well, what was really spent in this line item? What was really spent in that line item? And you as a board then have to adopt the final version of that budget as it actually ended up occurring.
0: Uh-huh.
1: There are instances, Don, where, you know, you end up spending more than you thought on something, mm-hmm. you know, gasoline. If gas prices go up, that line item might actually be more than you anticipated. Well, the state wants you to incorporate that new number in what is finalized and submitted as being your final budget for that year. So the amendment process is how we legally have to do that as a board of mayor and auditor.
0: Okay, that makes sense to me. And I guess I asked that question, and I may be wrong, I may just be my bad memory, but I don't ever remember seeing or hearing of a town or a county doing that. And that's why when I saw that, it kind of, well, how and why do you do that now? Well, now you've explained that to me.
1: As I stated previously, when Janet Jennings, our town recorder, is on the job, mm-hmm. you're going to have all of your I's dotted and T's crossed. I don't know. I know we've done budget amendments before. I don't know that we've ever done them this comprehensively, quite honestly. So this is a newer, maybe over the last several years, kind of phenomenon. And Janet, of course, helmed Johnson City for a good number of years as their finance director, too. So we're pleased to have her, thankful for her, and we are following, we think, what the state wants us to do in that process.
0: There you go. You also mentioned, and I think we touched on this last month when we talked, but you also mentioned the 26-27 budget. That was passed with no tax increase, if I remember correctly. Is that right?
1: Correct. No okay. tax or fee increase. Correct.
0: Yes. Okay. Yeah, I just wanted to make sure I remembered that correctly. Again, my memory is not always the best, so I like to.
1: You're batting 1,000, Don.
0: I like
1: you're
0: to
1: okay.
0: double check that. you had some discussion concerning possible shared use agreement between the town of Jonesboro and Washington County Board of Education regarding the Jonesboro Elementary School. Talk about that, if you would.
1: Well, so this is the new school we're talking about, and, you know, we did a rather large, probably the largest grant in the history of the town to build Tiger Park adjacent to the new Jonesboro Elementary School.
0: Mm-hmm.
1: And, of course, the school is technically owned by the town. It was a hybrid funding agreement owned by the town and leased by the county school board and the mm-hmm. school and the county commission for, you know, X number of dollars to cover debt service a year on a 38-year note, which is not, you know, a long time for a school. The last one had been around much longer than that. But the park was built as a town park using local park and recreation funds, grant funds, and they require public access to any park that is built using local park and recreation grant funding.
0: Mm-hmm.
1: And so we had to work out details, because if you think about a park being located next to a school, what's the most important thing in that relationship?
0: Well, the safety of the kids.
1: Safety of the students.
0: Yep.
1: That's correct. The safety of the students. So we had to talk about hours. We had to talk about days. We had to talk about what happens, what parts of the park are restricted access during school hours, all those things. So we've met with the school board representatives and the superintendent quite frequently, working out the details that were needed to come to a, you know, win-win as far as safety and public access go. And so that was finalized in the agreement between the school system and the town detailing operation of Tiger Park right next to the new Jonesboro Elementary School.
0: I'm going to have to. Now, Tiger Park, is that completed?
1: Thankfully, yes.
0: Okay.
1: We probably need to roll the fields a little bit and fine tune some things. But yes, it is, for all intents and purposes, complete.
0: I'm going to have to come out and check that out. I have not been out there since you had the grand opening for the school, and I guess it was ribbon cutting. I was out there
1: and we had a separate ribbon cutting for the park, but at that point, you know, you've got to let things mature, and you've got to let things come in and settle a little bit, and then go back and revisit. So it'll be a year or two process, but we will be continuing to fine tune it, and the park is in great operation today, and it's already become an essential part of the community. When you get that many pickleball courts in one place, you're going to see a lot of activity, and so that's been a hit.
0: Yeah,
1: to say the least.
0: A lot of new developments since the school opened. I'll have to swing out and check that out. This was not on the agenda, but we had talked before about a new road coming into the school, coming off Boone's Creek Road. Where do we stand on that? Yep. I mean, that's obviously not done yet, is it?
1: No, we had some hope that there would be a grant that we could apply for and qualify for to help expedite that being built. It turns out that we did not meet the qualifications.
0: Really?
1: We weren't able to get ourselves qualified. Yeah, and that's okay. There's kind of a semi-opaque, weird, mystical world of grant writing and grant procurement out there. And sometimes it works, which usually for us it does, but this time it did not. That doesn't mean you give up, though. That just means you got to be on the lookout for the next opportunity.
0: So there will not be any work on that road until you get some grant money to be able to help fund that, right?
1: Correct. Okay. I think it stands at somewhere around $2 million. For our little town, that isn't pocket change, Don.
0: No, I understand that. Understand that there's going to be some remodeling done at the visitor center.
1: Yes, if you want your last looks at the vintage 1978 bathrooms that we've had since the visitor center was open, you need to go soon, because thank the good Lord above, we've got a bid that met our financial and quality guidelines that was approved to upgrade the doggone bathrooms there. It's obviously well overdue. And we've had a good run with those bathrooms, but there isn't a component of them now that isn't in complete failure. So it's time to the bathrooms upgrade, and I think it'll be a very, very, very good addition to that facility. You know, that facility was built at the time the town hall was built, and it was built, the only reason we could afford it was because of the lease at the visitor center area, the same complex right next to it, of the post office.
0: Mm-hmm.
1: So the post office lease for all these years helped the town, which literally didn't have two nickels to rub together, afford to do what we did at the town hall and visitor center. And it's been a wonderful community use facility now for a very, very long time. I've attended many meetings there. You've had concerts. You even had a contra dance society that was so enthralled with the space that they put down a wonderful wood floor with a cushion that was perfect for dancing at one point in the visitor center. But you've got probably about a 300-person capacity thereabouts, 250 or 3. And it continues to this day to be an important part, kind of the front porch of our town. When people come and they visit for the first time, they're going to stop at the visitor center because they are visitors and tourists, and they get to experience our gift shop there, our museum, and now new and improved bathrooms that don't take you back to 1978.
0: One thing, if you're going to have something for public use, you definitely want to have some up-to-date and some working bathrooms, don't you?
1: That is vitally important, especially if you have an emergency. That is correct.
0: There you go. First Frontier Trail, is that the extension of the Tweedsie Trail that runs from Johnson City to Jonesboro?
1: It is. And we let a bid on the next phase of that from Headtown Road all the way to the city limits. Mm-hmm. And this has been a little bit of a delayed thing because the part in between Jonesboro and Johnson City, we cooperated with Washington County and applied successfully for a grant to fully fund that portion at no additional expense to the taxpayers of Washington County, Jonesboro, or Johnson City. And the only hiccup there was the work we were doing had to wait until the grant was submitted and the grant was ready to accept the folks overseeing the grant at the local park and rec fund were able to accept our work as a match. So you have a match component of what we're already doing coming into play with the future activity from the grant funding part, which is between the city of Jonesboro and the city of Johnson City. So things now slowly have fallen into place. We're able to let that grant. The state had to inspect their plans and make sure it qualified and was up to snuff with the requirements of the part between the two cities. And now that it's all done, we're ready to proceed. And it has indeed been funded. Of course, this part was 300 and some thousand. I don't remember. You've got it in front of you probably. But it's not an insignificant amount of money.
0: Mm-hmm.
1: I think $389,000, but that and a future project or two that we already have funded will provide the match for what happens. And Johnson City, lo and behold, I was by there the other day, has started grading for their component, their part of that as well, right there near Sunny Slopes.
0: Mm-hmm.
1: So things are coming together quickly for the First Frontier Trail.
0: Any thoughts, any projections on when that's supposed to be completed?
1: I am not going to put myself in the position of disappointing anybody, Don.
0: All right, that's fair enough.
1: The money's present, and when the good Lord gives us the weather and the wherewithal, I'm sure it'll get done. If you had to guess, it's going to probably take a year or two. But good to see Johnson City starting on their part.
0: Absolutely. What is this possible action concerning grant assistance contract?
1: Well, so for 40 years on and off, Bob Browning was our town administrator.
0: Mm-hmm.
1: And, you know, part of the heart of Jonesboro always was Bob's vision and incredible work ethic and his ability to write grants. I've often referred to him as the Babe Ruth of grant writing, and I stand by that today. He has been working behind the scenes on many of these grant writing projects that we've discussed today, and this would simply formalize a very limited role of him continuing to write grants for us and oversee the completion of the Agricultural Learning Center at the new school, which will be the last component missing, not yet complete, other than the road, of the new Jonesboro Elementary School. So, Bob, I think it's healthy, Don, for Bob to, as much as current staff will allow him, just keep his mind active and keep himself engaged in things he's passionate about. He's definitely passionate about the town, passionate about grant writing, and passionate about the Agricultural Learning Center and seeing the town continue to move forward. So it's a joyful relationship to have him in the background, and he's always a good reference in case you've forgotten or didn't ever know the history of something.
0: Yeah.
1: You got a living history book with you. So
0: there you go.
1: That just formalizes the arrangement.
0: Yeah, and then the last couple of minutes or last minute or so, discussion and possible action concerning compensatory time buyout.
1: Yeah, so the employees who are not exempt from overtime, in other words, they're not department heads,
0: right,
1: or in leadership. We've got, especially in the police department, but in other departments too, we do a lot as a small town, and we do it with probably fewer people than most would have imagined. And you see overtime build up with some of our folks to the point that it actually, according to our town recorder, has become a little bit of a hanging liability out there for us on our balance sheet. And this was an effort to pare back folks who had so much outstanding time back down to 40 hours of overtime accrued that they can cash out when they need to. But Janet basically has advised us, and we have accepted her advice, that we need to keep that kind of oriented to no more than 40 hours, because otherwise the liability would be one in which she would consider it something that could harm us in the case of too many people wanting to cash out at the same time. So that's what that is.
0: All right. Kelly Wolf, the mayor of the town of Jonesboro, that is, that's going to do it. We're out of time. You filled it up very nicely, sir.
1: Well, hey, ask me a question, I'll read you a novel, Don. Thanks, buddy. It's always great to talk to you.
0: Great talking to you. You take care now, all right?
1: Okay, thanks, sir.
0: All right, bye-bye.

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I'm Don Hellman. There will be one segment on this week's program. On Monday, July 20th, Jonesboro Town Mayor Kelly Wolf joined me on In Touch on AM.

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2: Food in that moment to be used of God, in the words of Audrey Meyer. But the marvelous thing is that even in those moments when you and I are not in the mood to be used of God, God is in the mood to use us. The song really was given to me to be used, and for that I'll always be grateful.
3: That was the voice of Richard Blanchard, writer of Fill My Cup, Lord. In a few moments, he will tell us how that song came to be born as we listen to Methodist Hour.

0: Hello, dear friends. This is Whitney Doe inviting you to listen to Methodist Hour. We will hear the music of contemporary praise and Whitney Doe, a memorable interview with an American hymn writer, and a timely message from the Bible by John Wolfe. Stay with us and enjoy the next half hour, won't you?
1: Assist me to proclaim, assist me to proclaim.
0: Methodist Hour encourages evangelical Christianity as we reach around the world. Jesus said, "Seek first the kingdom of God and his righteousness, and all these things will be added unto you." Let's sing. Sing along with us on this biblical praise. Seek ye first the kingdom of God.

0: Let's turn now to the Upper Room, a collection of devotional thoughts by Christians from all around the world. Here is our guest reader, Los Angeles poet, Louise Snow.
1: Thank you, Whit. Today's reading comes from Jamie Morgan of New Jersey. And she says, "Let your words be sweet. You may have to eat them later." Our scripture reading today is from James 4, verse 12. A question: who are you to judge your neighbor? "I would never do that to one of my parents," I remembered arrogantly saying these words as a relative recounted a story of someone who was forced to place his parent in a nursing home. And yet, there I was, standing in the post office lobby with wet eyes and a knot in my throat, mailing the application for my father to be admitted to a nursing home. My father had become an invalid because of a stroke. He needed 24-hour care, something that I could not give him. Admitting my dad to a nursing home was one of the hardest things I have ever done. And unfortunately, it was something I had sorely criticized others for doing. What a painful lesson I learned about not judging my neighbor. God comforted my hurting heart and helped my dad adjust to his new home. Beyond that, the lesson God taught me about not judging others will stay with me the rest of my life. Let us pray. Dear God, help us not to judge, so that we do not add to the pain of others or ourselves. Amen.
0: And now, it's Share Your Faith time. A few weeks ago, my dear friend Richard Blanchard died. He wrote a wonderful Christian song entitled, "Fill My Cup, Lord." Dick was a beloved pastor and retired in the Florida Conference of the United Methodist Church. He wrote dozens of great spiritual songs. Next week, you'll hear George Beverly Shea sing one of them. Dick was 79 years old at the time of his death. A few years ago, I recorded Richard Blanchard telling how he came to write "Fill My Cup, Lord." And so here he is, and then you'll hear "Fill My Cup" and another song he wrote called "Return to Jesus."
2: "Fill My Cup, Lord" still remains a very marvelous thing for me to consider. It was written within a short span of 28 minutes. I know it was less than a half hour, and I can explain that in a moment. I was pastor at the Wesley United Methodist Church in Coral Gables, Florida. A couple had an appointment to see me about being married. I waited for them. They were late. I tried to phone at the residence and at their business as well. Could not find a response. Had some appointments later on in the day, and I realized that if I stayed much longer at the church, it would be a very difficult thing for me to keep my program of the day as planned. Nevertheless, I told my secretary that I would give them one half hour more. Maybe they had some car trouble, this type of thing. And I went off into a Sunday school room adjacent to the church offices. I'd often gone to this room, what you call quite well, where it was. It is now the office of the Spanish-speaking pastor there. They had an old upright piano. Most of the ivories were off, but I was alone, and I sat down really just to ease my tensions, just to relieve the frustration of the fact that, you know, people just shouldn't keep you waiting. So during that time, without any thought of composing a song, no title in mind, no melody that had been moving through my thoughts, I suddenly found myself in the middle of "Fill My Cup, Lord." The secretary came quite shortly. I didn't realize how long it had been. She said the couple had arrived, and I told her about "Fill My Cup, Lord." And I made this observation to her and to myself. I was in no mood in that moment to be used of God, in the words of Audrey Meyer. But the marvelous thing is that even in those moments, when you and I are not in the mood to be used of God, God is in a mood to use us. It came, I'm sure, from God, but in terms of my own consciousness, it was not there. I had never thought about it, meditated upon it whatsoever. And the miracle of Fill My Cup, Lord, in terms of my relationship to it, is that I know that I was completely in that moment a vehicle for God, because I had brought nothing of my own intense preoccupation with the song as such to that moment. The song really was given to me to be used, and for that I'll always be grateful. And of course, as I look back upon my life, I can see how Fill My Cup, Lord, is really the fulfillment and the embodiment of so many of the things within my creative life, my spiritual life, my family life, that I can truthfully say in this moment that it can become a fixed center of representation for all that I am and all that I want to be in Christ.

0: The gospel lesson is Luke chapter 16, verses 10 through 13. Jesus said then, "Whoever is faithful in a very little is faithful also in much, and whoever is dishonest in a very little is dishonest also in much. If then you have not been faithful with dishonest wealth, who will entrust you to true riches? And if you have not been faithful with what belongs to another, who will give you what is your own? No slave can serve two masters, for a slave will either hate one and love the other, or be devoted to the one and despise the other. You cannot serve God and wealth." Amen. This is a great lesson. It's so hard to do all of it, but I want to think of just a couple of verses. You see, you and I must remember that Jesus is speaking directly to his disciples. He is speaking in words and parables that they can really understand. He thinks they can really get a hold of this. It's not so much an intimate conversation, as many are, but it's more of a teaching session. And it's a place where the class members have been together for a long time, and Jesus is giving, well, example after example of what he's trying to teach. In a way, you and I are overhearing what he's telling them. Listen to his words again. "Whoever is faithful in very little is also faithful in very much. And whoever is dishonest in very little is also dishonest in much." Those profound words have stood the test of 2,000 years of time and language and history and translations. They're so profound. Now, I think these are so important for us to listen to. Here's what he means. I think it's something like this. I remember when I first came to Methodist Hour, and that's been 14 years ago, there was a lady who sent a contribution every month. It was so faithful, I could see who it was just by seeing the letter because her handwriting was so distinct. Her name was Gonzella White. She's gone to be with the Lord now. But every month, without fail, she would send us 4/4 taped to a card inside the envelope. And inside that envelope with the 4/4 was also a letter in which she had written the names of people in her church that she wanted us to pray for. It wasn't one or two. It was a whole page, all kinds of things she wanted us to pray for. And we did, and we asked people on the radio to pray for those people. Can you imagine how much joy God must have in the very clear way in which Gonzella lived out her faith? I'm sure that her gift was sacrificial. And I'm also sure that the time she spent in praying for those people whose names appear in those letters was just as sacrificial. I can see her night after night and day after day praying for those people. Well, that's so powerful. One of the understandings of our lesson today is that if you and I will be faithful to use whatever we have for the good and use all of our faith that we have in prayer and encouragement for others, well, it's a sure sign that the great things of heaven will be ours. Now, do not misunderstand what I'm saying. I do not mean that if you do a certain amount of good deeds and pray a little, that will be the assurance of your entrance into the kingdom. No, not at all. Our passage into life eternal comes through Jesus Christ. Now, I think Jesus is trying to teach those disciples, and of course you and me, that the attitude we have as people of faith, that is our attitude about what we have and how we treat others is in our everyday lives, is really what matters the most in the kingdom of God. It is, in fact, an expression of who we are. It's what faith looks like. It's not just what we talk about, but it's what we do. I doubt I'll ever forget what I heard Dr. Fred Craddock say in a sermon. He told a story. He said, I saw him, he said. He was in front of me in the line, in the cafeteria line. His plate was full, but as he passed the dinner rolls, he put one on his tray and picked up one of those little pads of butter. He looked around, and as he did, he slid the little pad of butter under his plate. The cashier counted the items on his tray, $7.52, she said, but of course, she did not see the butter. Now, it was only 5 cents. I mean, who cares about 5 cents? It won't matter to anyone. But then, if a man in a $500 suit, crisp white shirt, and matching tie will deliberately steal a 5-cent pad of butter, what would he do if he was doing business with you? What would he do when you weren't looking? Or what if he was your pastor, or the leader in a community, or your doctor, or your lawyer? You know, when I first heard Fred tell that story, I thought, how terrible the man was. 5 cents. Not me. I wouldn't even think of doing something like that. Would you? I mean, come on. Well, not too long ago, Judy and I were both working late, as we often do, and along the way home, I stopped at the grocery store for some coffee and some milk and a few other things, and at the cashier, I was paying my bill. As I was putting my change away, I noticed some money lying on the floor at my feet. I dropped some money, I thought, but I knew I had all the money I had in my hand. Well, I picked the money up from the floor and just kind of slid it into my pocket. Well, I could have lost it, I thought. And besides, what about all the times I lost money and no one ever returned it to me? When I got into my car, I took out the money from my pocket and I looked at it. Six $1 bills, sort of neatly squashed together. Now, I knew it couldn't have been mine, but who would ever know? Besides, it was only $6. No one would miss that, surely. As I was backing my car out of the parking space, I could clearly see in my mind that man with the $500 suit, the crisp white shirt, with a matching tie, that is, just sliding that 5-cent pat of butter under his plate. Now, friends, I can tell you the truth. I stopped my car, got right out then, and took the money into the cashier. I said, "I found this money on the floor. It's not mine." As I walked out the door, I realized just how easy it would have been for me to keep the money. But you see, if I couldn't be trusted with $6 that belonged to someone else, how could I be trusted with a great amount? Now, you see, if it were just the money, it would be so easy. But you and I know it's much deeper than that. It's really about the way we live our lives, isn't it? It has all to do with our basic attitude toward one another. And I mean, not just our families. No, it stretches across the world. It's so much easier for us to talk about our faith than it is to live it out. It's the big things we can handle sometimes, but those small things that really are a test of our faith, well, sometimes we miss those things. It's such an incredible concept. I'm glad that I could learn that lesson. Now, I guess I would ask you, would you agree that at the core of what is happening so destructively in our fragile world is really about how we manage our resources and our relationships? It's a matter of our attitude in the world and how we think, even as people in the United States or wherever we live, about others who are different than us. You know, it's been several years now, but I spoke to a Polish pastor. I'd been to Poland. I'd spent a good bit of time there talking with people, with pastors. I was part of an evangelism team to work with all the pastors, the Methodist pastors then in Poland. But I remember he said, "John, my greatest fear is that we will lose our sense of value in these new times." Well, I asked him, I said, "Well, tell me what you mean. I don't understand." He said, "Well, you know, it's been a while now, but when we were ruled by the communists," he said, "we had a kind of core sense of caring for one another. It didn't matter what church you belonged to or what the denomination. All of the churches worked together for the common good. We looked out for each other. But now," he said, "we're becoming more worried about the things we have than we do about each other. We're beginning to look at who we are as our identities in denominations and how we rank in the system." And he said, that's beginning to frighten me. And I thought, you know what? I can really identify with that. Would you pray with me? Lord, we realize that sometimes the small things are what get us. Words we say or attitudes we have toward people we don't even know. How it must break your heart to know that you want to trust us with so much. But if we can't even do the little things, why would you consider us for the big things? Help us to claim you in our lives today. In the name of Christ. Amen.
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2: Thank you, John Wolfe. All of us have painful memories of times we failed the Lord. When the stabbing thought of our sins come, that's the time to remember the forgiving grace of Christ. He says, "I will remember your sins no more against you. I will bury them in the deepest sea." John, if God promises to forget our sins as we repent and ask forgiveness, I don't believe he wants us to torment ourselves. The blood of Jesus Christ, his Son,
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4: From ABC News, I'm Brian Clark. There's new uncertainty in the Middle East as Israel's Prime Minister Benjamin Netanyahu said he and the country reject President Trump's 15-point plan for peace in Gaza. He says Israel will not withdraw any troops until Hamas fully disarms. As for Iran,
5: during an interview this weekend with Fox News, Vice President Vance said that progress was being made, but that the conflict with Iran is far from over. And all of this comes as the U.S. and other parts of the world are seeing higher fuel prices because of the crisis in the Strait. And right now, there is still no deal that would guarantee the safe reopening of that critical waterway.
4: Iran says it will not negotiate with the U.S. until the U.S., quote, corrects its behavior. Another day of searing temperatures expected in the West, and those hot temperatures have fueled wildfires. Those fires have been deadly for some first responders, as ABC's Samara Theodore explains.
6: In Utah, new details from a crash involving this helicopter. The two pilots aboard fighting a massive 174-square-mile wildfire, now confirmed dead. Authorities say the helicopter was in the area with steep terrain when it crashed, igniting another fire that spread into the existing wildfire.
4: One of the largest fires in the West right now, the so-called Bug Fire. It's more than 6,000 acres near Reno, Nevada. Former President Biden's son gave an update on his father's health 1 year after the 46th president announced he had been diagnosed with metastatic prostate cancer.
7: In an interview with the BBC, Hunter Biden says his father's prostate cancer, which had spread to his bones, has now gone further. Hunter Biden says his father's cancer is now very painful and very debilitating, but he says the 83-year-old former president is still out there doing his thing. Asked about this, Biden's office declined to comment.
4: To ABC Stephen Portnoy, nobody won the massive Powerball jackpot, so Monday's jackpot's now worth $905 million. 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
4: The founder of Flock Cameras says his surveillance company helps fight crime, but some police officers in Savannah, Georgia are on leave because of how they use the technology. ABC's Olivia Rubin says that's also ignited bigger questions.
10: The employees allegedly using the system to make personal searches involving family and acquaintances. The high-tech AI-powered cameras read license plates and store that data for police departments to use. Over 120,000 deployed nationwide to help fight crime. They're on streetlights, bridges, and highways.
4: The New York State Police says the search has been completed for a man who's suspected of killing his father and then setting his home on fire to cover his crime. Thomas Ryan had been considered armed and dangerous after the killing on Thursday. He's now in custody. New York City's followed many others in notifying Haitian workers that they can no longer work.
11: Some 350,000 Haitian immigrants nationwide, many fleeing natural disasters, rampant crime, and extreme poverty, lost their temporary protected status because of President Trump and a subsequent ruling by the Supreme Court. Now they're losing their work permits. New York City Mayor Zoran Mamdani telling the New York Times his government had no choice but to end work authorization for those Haitians who've come to call New York home. At last count, 250,000 were living in the city. Sherry Preston, ABC News, New York.
4: Brian Clark, ABC News.
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1: Welcome to Health Talk America. I'm Dr. Adam Brockman, and I'm fired up this hour because sitting right next to me today is a man who needs no introduction on this program. Dr. Bob is in the house. Dr. Bob Martin, welcome to the show you created.
2: Hey, good to hear your voice, Dr. Adam. 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
1: 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Dr. Bob, before we get to the mailbag, I have something to ask you. Because you've been doing this longer than anyone in health media, and you've watched more health movements rise and fall than most people ever remember existed. So we're roughly a year into the MAHA movement now. We're talking about the Make America Healthy Again movement. There have been real wins, the mercury, the dental fillings finally getting phased out, the psychiatric overprescribing in kids is finally getting scrutinized, and there have been some stumbles, some court challenges, agencies that drag their feet, which is to be expected. So Dr. Bob, from where you sit, having watched health policy cycles come and go for decades, is this one different? Is there something that is different about this movement, or are we watching the same pattern repeat itself?
2: I think it's different, and I'm optimistic. I'm optimistic because I have the sense that what is going on is for the benefit of people and patients and the public in general, as opposed to the benefiting of pharmaceutical companies and the incomes of doctors. I think it's with what the Health and Human Services Secretary Robert F. Kennedy Jr. is doing is based on really the good of humanity as opposed to some economic benefit. And so I'm really stoked over it, because when you hear somebody talking about the very topics that I have covered on this radio show for 30 years, and people, you know, way back when I started this, Dr. Brockman, up to probably about 10 years ago, you know, some of the topics that we covered, including some of the ones you just mentioned, you know, mercury in teeth, why it's bad to drink fluoridated water out of your tap, vaccines in general, those kinds of topics are the ones that I had no problem tackling, because that was right in my wheelhouse. That was my belief system to begin with. It was my lifestyle. It's how I raised my family of six children. No vaccines, no mercury, no toxins, eating healthy food, positive mental attitudes, all the things that are required to have health and longevity. And our medical costs in a given year was $0, because I basically taught my children how to become their own best doctors most of the time, just like we do the listeners of this radio show. And that when you violate your body, there are consequences. And so they learned how to take better care of themselves. Now, they went through the same, you know, trials and tribulations in terms of health and wellness that all kids go through. They all had, you know, mumps and measles and chicken pox, none of which was vaccinated for, but yet they were naturally vaccinated by having these diseases. And now they have lifetime immunity that's durable, so that these things don't come back, as in the case of most adults who end up with today with shingles because they took what? A chicken pox vaccine. And now they're grappling with severe shingles problems. Oh, here's another vaccine for that. So we went against the grain in the beginning. It was tough. I got a lot of pushback from conventional medicine, and they all tried to get this quack off the radio by the name of Dr. Bob Martin, and wrote, you know, letter campaigns and nasty letters to the radio stations that I was on, saying, oh, this guy's killing people. Get him off the air fast. And they all resisted it. And they resisted it because they had confidence in what I was talking about, in the record that I brought forward, and being a trained radio broadcaster as well as a physician. So we were able to weather that storm in the rough days, you know, two decades worth in the beginning. And now we're starting to see the very topics that we were talking about and warning people about, and encouraging them to gain information and knowledge rather than be sheeple and just bow their heads just because that doctor in his ceremonial white coat and stethoscope draped around his neck saying, do this or die, I'm God, and you'll be sorry if you don't. People are now resisting it. They're realizing that the medical profession in general has extreme limitations and shortcomings, and that there's more to healing than just taking drugs and cutting and slicing and doing drugs. They actually are taking charge of their health and learning about it through shows like this. There are many others that are excellent as well. And I see that trend, and I'm so, so happy and pleased to see that a person like Robert F. Kennedy Jr. is running the Health and Human Services Secretary, and is really shaking things up for the betterment of man, as opposed to the financial income that serves the pharmaceutical companies and the minions that serve all their drugs.
1: Well, it's definitely going to be an uphill battle for the MAHA movement, Robert F. Kennedy Jr., you know, everything that he has going on, because this is what we know, Dr. Bob. $5 trillion spent on healthcare. We're 40th in the world in healthcare. So we have every chronic disease on the rise. And most, you know, what is it? Two thirds of Americans are on prescription drugs. And, you know, many people will be diagnosed with cancer. And every minute there's someone diagnosed with Alzheimer's or dementia. So we have an uphill battle to make America healthy again. And that's really, we got to have a starting point. So I think that's where we're at right now.
2: It is. And when you compare the health of other countries that do it for a lot less and are a lot healthy, you know, there's something wrong with this. Just take, for example, one example, C-sections, cesarean sections, they've gone up. Over 60% of them are completely unnecessary and put mother and baby at risk. Why did doctors do that? Because they can go from making around, you know, the normal case of a vaginal birth out the door is like $15,000. However, when you have a C-section, it can be $60,000 or more. So, of course, doctors are motivated to tell every woman that God made a mistake by not putting a zipper in their abdomen. And so they're going to make it right. They're going to cut them, you know, from stem to stern, and they're going to earn big time bank. So there's no incentive to keep people well in the United States. That's our problem.
1: Yeah, absolutely. And really, it's built on a sick care system. And this is something that I know you've mentioned for decades now. In the sick care system, basically, it only profits when you maintain your visits every week or every month, whatever it might be, until you have the next health related ailment that is, you know, again, you're not being healthy. You're not healthy for yourself. You have to be responsible. You have to be proactive. And that is what this show is all about. Well, Dr. Bob, we got to take a quick break, but everyone, I want you to stay with us. When we come back, we're going to dive into your questions, starting with a caller who has strong feelings about produce washing and border policy. Don't go anywhere. You're listening to Health Talk America.

0: And we're back. This is Health Talk America. I'm Dr. Adam Brockman alongside Dr. Bob, and we are working our way through your questions this hour. And if you've got a question of your own, you want to get in touch with us, our toll-free hotline is 800-606-8822. 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Let's go ahead and get into our first caller question. This is Bob in Vincennes, Indiana.
1: My name is Bob. I live in Vincennes, Indiana, and I love your show. The drug death has gone dramatically down because the borders are closed and those people can't bring any crap in here anymore. And then he said about washing vegetables. How do you wash them? I mean, just in plain water or bleach or throw them in a washing machine? Anyway, thank you. I love your show. Bye.
0: All right. Thank you, Bob. And Dr. Bob, you want to go ahead and start this one?
2: Happy to. Bob, thanks for your call. It's a great question, especially right now with all of the concern over the parasitic infection, which is rampant in the United States, causing explosive diarrhea and other unwanted ailments. I think it's top of mind for everybody right now. So it's a good question. But there are ways that you can avert that kind of risk coming in your direction. And I think first and foremost, you should seek out grocery stores that sell organic fruits and veggies. If they sell organic fruits and veggies, there's going to be a much, much lesser risk of developing any kind of foodborne infection from contamination. Now, that's not to say all organic fruits and vegetables are 100%. There may be that, but it's going to reduce it down to such a small number, the worry would be a lot less. And if you do decide, and by the way, organic fruits and vegetables, people say, well, yeah, you know, they cost more and they look bad. Well, that may be true on the front end. You may pay a little bit more for organic, but you're also not going to pay on the other end of your life as much when you develop cancer from those sprays, those pesticides, those fungicides, those cancer-causing agents that are hitting your fruits and vegetables. Strawberries being one of the worst ones on the top of the list has been measured to have 23 different toxins, pesticides, and fungicides on it. So it's, I guess it's your choice. You want to pay me now or pay me later kind of a thing. So yeah, get the organic if you can. But if you do shop at a conventional grocery store or you can't get organic because it's out of season or whatever, you can always take those fruits and veggies, get a big bowl, put the veggies or the fruits in the bowl, pour water in there, hopefully pure water, and then add a half a cup of baking soda to it, baking soda, Armor baking soda, and stir it around, soak it, leave it sit for a half hour, then pour it off. That's one technique to get most of them off of there. The other technique is you can add apple cider vinegar to that, another half cup of apple cider vinegar to that same bowl, or a separate bowl, let them soak, and then rinse it off. Rinse the vinegar off, it's okay, and the baking powder off. That will get the majority of the outside chemicals that are clinging to it off of there. It doesn't penetrate enough and won't get some of the deeper pesticides and cancer-causing agents that were sprayed when those were seedlings coming up. They're still going to exist, and that's why this radio show is really trying to, you know, laser focus people on seeing the value in organic fruits and vegetables. And if you don't know where to get them, there is a place to get them. Just look for the closest natural grocer stores to you, naturalgrocers.com, to find the closest one to where you live or work. 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
0: And that's a great recommendation, Dr. Bob, with the organic fruits, vegetables, and Bob from Vincennes, thank you for listening. Thank you for calling in. So I want to take this with the vegetable washing a little bit further. Because, you know, what Dr. Bob was saying with the plain, cool, you know, running water, that's your best tool for produce. And I know, Bob, our caller Bob was joking here, but I also want to reiterate that you definitely don't need bleach and under no circumstance put your vegetables in the washing machine. And I know that sounds like an obvious thing to say, but I want to say it out loud because you never know if somebody listening might take it seriously. But here's why plain water works so well. You know, most of what you're removing from produce, the dirt, the surface residue, and some bacteria comes off through simple mechanical action. And this is why it's so important to get organic fruits and vegetables free of those synthetic pesticides. And when I'm talking about this, meaning rubbing or scrubbing the surface under running water. And for firmer produce like potatoes or carrots, cucumbers, there's a produce brush that you can use under running water. And that's excellent for that. For your leafy greens, a good soak and swish in a bowl of cool water, followed by like a rinse, that does the job well. And if you want to take an extra step for produce with a lot of surface area, like broccoli or berries, that diluted vinegar water soak. What we do in our house is roughly one part of white, the apple cider vinegar to three parts of water. And that can help reduce that surface bacteria a little bit further, and it's food safe, unlike bleach, which should never touch anything that you intend to eat. Now, Bob, I also want to address that broader point in your message. And this is where I'm going to take it. The relationship between that border policy and health outcomes, it's a kind of a complicated question. It's not something that we can respond to reasonably with a single sound bite on the show. What I will say is this: the food safety and produce contamination in this country is influenced by a wide range of factors, including the farming practices, the supply chain length, the storage integrity, handling standards at every step from the field to the store. And we're talking about both here in America and what's imported. So it's likely not accurate to just reduce a complex public health picture to some single cause. So it's like looking at from a lens of food safety systems and practices rather than one particular, reason. So what I can say with confidence is that no matter where your produce comes from, proper washing at home is always important, and that should be what is your last and your most controllable line of defense. So I'm glad that you asked that part of the question, because it's something every single one of us can act on today, regardless of where our food traveled from and how it got into our kitchen. Dr. Bob, anything else you'd like to add? We just got a minute or so before break.
2: No, I think you summed it up. As you pointed out, there are different methodologies for which you can make your fruits and veggies safer. And that's the goal, because, you know, you got to remember, ladies and gentlemen, the old saying, garbage in, garbage out. You may not be able to see or smell or taste the pesticides and the carcinogenic agents that have been sprayed on your fruits and veggies, but you sure as, excuse the vernacular, you sure as hell wouldn't want to feed those to your children, would you? And therefore, this is a call to action, Dr. Brockman.
0: All right. Well, we got to take another break, but we got a great call coming up. This one's about something a lot of you have asked about recently. We're talking mold exposure and how it affects our body. I want you to stay with us here on Health Talk America.

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0: Welcome back to Health Talk America. I'm glad to have you back with us. Dr. Adam Brockman here with Dr. Bob Martin. And we've got a great caller question coming up. But first, you know, one thing we talk about constantly on the show is that health isn't just what happens in the obvious places like your brain and your heart. Your mouth is part of this conversation too. And that's why I want to tell you about the Spry Dental Defense System. Spry makes oral care products built around xylitol, and that's something that is natural that actually works with your body instead of against it. Here's what most people don't realize. The bacteria responsible for cavities and plaque buildup feed on sugar to survive, but xylitol looks like sugar to those bad bacteria without giving them what the bacteria needs to thrive. So over time, consistent xylitol use can help shift the oral microbiome toward a healthier balance, which is a much different approach than simply masking bad breath or scrubbing harder with a toothbrush. And Spry's lineup includes gum, mints, mouthwash, and toothpaste, and it's all formulated around this xylitol-first philosophy. And the products are free of harsh ingredients found in a lot of other oral care products. And in Spry, there are no artificial sweeteners, no sodium lauryl sulfate, stripping your mouth's natural protective barrier. 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And saliva combined with xylitol, it's a powerful combination for maintaining a healthy mouth environment throughout the day, not just when you're brushing. 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It's a simple switch, meaningful difference with the Spry Dental Defense System. Okay, Dr. Bob, let's get to our next question, and it comes from Linda in Lorville, Louisiana.
1: My name is Linda. I'm in Lorville, Louisiana, and I'm calling to find out if y'all have any knowledge about mold in the body, in the brain, and other parts of the body, if you have any type

0: of something that you think ought to be done to get rid of this. Okay, thank you.
1: All right, thank you, Linda. Dr. Bob, you want to start?
2: I do. Linda, thank you so much for your call. Many people are plagued by mold exposure and have all kinds of health problems, including asthma and allergies and eczema. And just the list is so long, and most people don't even consider that that mold may have gotten into the body through respiration. So the first thing you do before you think about anything is remove the mold from the environment that you're in. Mold loves moisture. And so you see more mold, or what we call mycotoxins. We see more of that in humid places where there's water and their humidity is higher. And usually that starts in, like, you know, the bathroom where there's water constantly with showers and bathtubs and sinks, or moldy basements that can also off-gas these mycotoxins, these molds, and then they are inhaled, you know, through your nasal cavity or your mouth. And so it needs to be dealt with. Somebody needs to investigate the possibility of mold overgrowth in the environment in which you are living in. And we spend about 90% of our day and night indoors. Therefore, that exposure is great when you're encapsulated in your home, and that mold is just growing away and the spores are off gassing into the air and you're breathing them in. But don't fear, because there are many ways the body can bind and process and eliminate these mycotoxins or molds from your system. First, get rid of the source. That's what I just said. And then start looking at how there are ways you can bind these toxins up. You can use activated charcoal. You can use bentonite clay.
1: Yeah.
2: Bentonite clay. Modified citrus pectin is another one we use. And I've often used, Dr. Brogman, high doses of garlic. I love aged garlic extract by Kyolic. That is a mold killer. There are other supplements like glutathione. Anybody who's exposed to it and is sick from it is going to be really ill. It's one of the worst things somebody can experience, is mold infection. So I'm a big fan of using things that raise the body's levels of glutathione up, whether it be a glutathione supplement that's liposomal form or N-acetylcysteine. Sometimes this mold gets into the liver. Silymarin as an herb is good for that. And there's a whole long list of other nutrients that are against mold. I love oregano oil as one of them.
1: Mm-hmm. Yeah, great recommendation, Dr. Bob. And Linda, this is such an important question, because mold exposure in the mold-related illness, it's far more common than people realize. It's under-recognized by conventional medicine. And that's what, you know, is so important about this question. So again, that framework that Dr. Bob gave you, the mold exposure, it typically causes problems in one of two ways. There's that ongoing exposure, the living or working in a water damage environment where those mold spores and their byproducts, like Dr. Bob mentioned, the mycotoxins, they're actively being inhaled or absorbed. And then the second, there's the body's inability to properly clear those mycotoxins once you are exposed. And this is where genetics might play a role. Your immune system plays a role. Some people simply, they detoxify these mold byproducts far less efficiently than others, which is why two people in the same house or same moldy building might have wildly different symptom severity. So the symptoms, of course, it can be brain fog, it can be chronic fatigue, it can be sinus issues, it can be even unexplained joint pain and mood changes. And these symptoms, they often overlap, just like so many other conditions. And that's why the mold illness gets missed constantly. So again, my recommendation, building on what Dr. Bob said, Linda, start with identifying, removing that source that has to happen first, because no amount of that internal detox is going to outpace some ongoing exposure. And from there, work with a practitioner that's familiar with mold related illnesses and how to find those in your body. Like Dr. Bob mentioned, activated charcoal, bentonite clay, there's so many, kyolic aged garlic extract. These are all so good, and it combining, it supports your liver's detoxification pathways. So that's the recommendation, Linda. Thank you so much for your question. I hope that gives you a real starting point for the mold exposure. Okay, Dr. Bob, we got to take a short break, but when we come back, we're going to get to more caller questions. 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

0: And we are back on Health Talk America. Dr. Adam Brockman here with Dr. Bob, and we're powering through your questions this hour. So let's go ahead and get to our next caller question. And this one comes from Ray in Chandler, Arizona.
1: Yes, this is Ray from Chandler, Arizona. I want to ask, you know, I'm told, you know, I don't have trouble with eating bread that has gluten in it, but yet, you know, these other critical health are saying, oh, you need to get off of it. You know, the trouble is the gluten-free breads have cane sugar in it. Is cane sugar bad?
0: All right, and that was Ray. She is a loyal listener of the program, and Ray, thank you so much for your engagement with the show. And Ray, this is such a smart, it's a layered question. So I wanna unpack it because what you've actually identified is something a lot of people miss entirely. First, if you tolerate gluten well with no diagnosis of celiac disease or confirmed gluten sensitivity, there is no blanket medical requirement that you need to eliminate it. The gluten avoidance has become what I think something of a cultural trend, Dr. Bob, and it's applied broadly to people who don't actually have a physiological reason to avoid it. So if your body handles it fine, that part of the pressure that you're feeling isn't necessarily grounded in your personal health need. But here's the sharper insight in your question, Ray. You've noticed something a lot of health conscious shoppers completely overlook, and that is that gluten-free processed products, including breads, they very often substitute refined starches and added sugars, including cane sugar, to make up for the texture and the structure that gluten normally provides. So somebody swapping to gluten-free, thinking that they made a healthier choice, they've actually just traded one issue for a product that's higher in refined sugar and often lower in fiber and nutrient density. So there's your trap, and you spotted it very well, Ray. So to directly answer your question, yes, cane sugar in meaningful quantities consumed absolutely matters for blood sugar regulation and insulin response and the long-term metabolic health, regardless of whether it's sitting inside a healthy labeled gluten-free product or it's sitting in a candy bar. Sugar is sugar, metabolically speaking, that is, and a gluten-free label doesn't necessarily override that. So my advice, Ray, don't chase the gluten-free label. Just if you don't have a documented reason to not consume any gluten, instead focus on what's actually in the product, the fiber content, the added sugar, and the overall nutrient density of what you're eating. And Dr. Bob, anything you'd like to add on sugar and gluten-free?
2: Yes. Ray, thanks for the call. You're probably listening to one of our affiliates, KTAR. FM 92.3 there in Phoenix, Arizona. They have a huge signal. We really appreciate them airing the Health Talk America show. I think that the gluten was sort of the crazy craze before mask wearing, Dr. Brockman. Seriously, people are now paranoid about gluten. And at one time, they were throwing all their bread out. Nobody was eating bread, which is a substantial portion of how human beings get fiber. If you don't get fiber, you don't build your gastrointestinal flora. If you don't have gastrointestinal good bacteria, you have no immune system. So it's crazy on its face for anybody to try to avoid healthy forms of grains. And I'm talking about grains that are in the gluten family, like whole wheat, 100%, 100% whole wheat, barley, rye, and other grains that have gluten. The problem is not gluten, though. What the problem is the glyphosate that's sprayed on the grains. That's what you really need to be aware of. You need to be eating only organic grains, and you mentioned certain breads that have sugar in them. That's true. So what do? You shop for Ezekiel bread. Ezekiel bread is probably the healthiest bread you're going to get. You're going to find it's in the refrigerator, sometimes in the refrigerator or the freezer, and you can get non-gluten, and I encourage you, if you have that paranoia about eating any gluten, get yourself checked. There's a simple saliva test that can measure gliadin, which is one of the two proteins that make up gluten, and tell you if you're truly allergic to it, and it's highly accurate, and then you remove it. But most people aren't allergic to the gluten, but are certainly should stay away from the glyphosate, which is the poisonous stuff they spray on the grains to keep the vermin away, so they have higher yields. Instead of, 100 bushels an acre, they get 300 bushels an acre by poisoning the food, and then we eat the poison, and then guess what we get down the road? Yeah, you got it, the big C, and all these other diseases that go with it. So forget about the gluten unless you've been checked objectively through laboratory testing, and then get to the right kinds of grain that are clean and without sugar, and I think you'll have a better life, because you'll have a better immune system, and you have better bowel movements and everything else.
0: Well, Ray, thank you for that question. That's exactly the kind of critical thinking about food labels that we'd love to hear on the show. All right, it's time for a quick break. But before we go, if today's show has helped you, do someone you love a favor and tell them to tune in. 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We'll be right back in a second on Health Talk America. I'm Dr. Adam Brockman, host of Health Talk America, the nation's number one health talk radio show. And today, I want to talk to men who are watching their hair disappear and wondering if anything actually works. 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

0: Health Talk America. We're closing out this hour. This is Dr. Adam Brockman alongside Dr. Bob, and we've had a great mailbag we got through today. I got one final question, Dr. Bob, and this comes from Tamala in Cedar Rapids, Iowa. This is an email question. She asks, I have nearly 3 inches of incision scar on my neck and around my ear from a parotidectomy. I asked the doctor about using a specific formula scar gel. The doctor states to not bother with the special scar gel that the dermatologist recommends, Vaseline. And for what I have, the doctor said to apply twice a day for an entire year. Should I have concerns with using this petroleum-based product for a long period of time? And if so, what else could be used? Thank you. And that question comes from Tamala in Cedar Rapids, Iowa. Dr. Bob?
1: All right, Tamala, thank you for your call there about scars. I think this will be of interest to other people who have scars or will get scars in the future. When you scar yourself, you have a sufficient wound deep enough that it disrupts all kinds of soft tissue. And then your body lays down in an unorganized manner, lays down disorganized tissue. And that's what causes these keloids or the heaving up of that tissue that is that which we call scars, which are unsightly. People don't like them. Now, the sooner you get to these scars, the better you are, meaning that once the wound is healed and there's no type of infection in and around the area, you can apply pure vitamin E oil into it, massage vitamin E oil in it. You can also massage aloe gel into these scars. I have had some pretty dramatic results with patients using what is called a silicone scar tape. It's a tape that is put out by a company by the name of Nuvidermis silicone scar removal tape, and it works well. And the sooner you get to using it after that scar starts to form or before it forms, after the lesion is closed and there's no infection, it works really well. And there's no problem with the silicone. It's not going to impart any kind of toxin into your body from the outside. However, Vaseline, on the other hand, you are correct. It is a petrochemical. That's, nutrition illiteracy on the part of the dermatologist. We shouldn't be recommending Vaseline for anything besides maybe greasing up our joints in our cars. That's about it, but not human beings. So get these, try these scar tape that I just mentioned, vitamin E, topical, aloe, massaging it, taking internal antioxidants, all of that should help.
0: Great recommendations, Dr. Bob. And Dr. Bob, thank you for jumping in with me this hour. Your perspective on where the MAHA movement stands after a year and your input on all of these questions is exactly why listeners keep coming back to this program. That's it for us this hour. Remember, our call-in line is always open at 800-606-8822. And you can find us and everything we cover today at healthtalkamerica.com. Keep the questions coming. Keep showing up for your health. And we'll see you again very soon here on
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3: From ABC News, I'm Brian Clark. Iran's foreign minister says in a statement, Iran is not going to have further discussions with the U.S. until the U.S. corrects its behavior. Former Defense Secretary Mark Esper, who served in the first Trump administration, tells ABC's This Week that Iran is not making serious demands.
4: They believe that they have the upper hand. They believe they are winning, and they are emboldened. And that's what we're up against right now after, 5.5 months of conflict.
3: Meanwhile, Israeli Prime Minister Benjamin Netanyahu said that Israel rejects President Trump's 15-point plan for peace in Gaza and will not withdraw its troops until Hamas fully disarms. Infighting continues among some Democrats. A group of moderate Democrats says it's going to target the Democratic Socialists of America with a multi-million-dollar ad campaign. Top progressives are now responding, like New York's Alexandria Ocasio-Cortez, who told ABC's This Week the party's united heading into November's midterms.
5: We are in a time of renewal for the Democratic Party, and it's tremendously exciting for all of us, for the big tent of the Democratic Party.
3: Water rationing has been implemented in Puerto Rico as severe drought causes a water crisis, says ABC's Andrew Dimbert.
6: Tourists caught in the crisis scrambling to make new plans. The Puerto Rican National Guard has been working since June to alleviate conditions, distributing over 500,000 gallons of water to residents already. Officials in Puerto Rico say they are praying that water will come in the coming weeks. Andrew Dimbert, ABC News, New York.
3: More hot, dry conditions expected in the western U.S. They could fuel already burning wildfires. Six former Savannah, Georgia Police Department employees under criminal investigation for allegedly misusing flock surveillance cameras to make personal searches. Critics say these cameras are an invasion of privacy, but the founder, Garrett Langley, says
7: we helped in over a million crimes last year, over 10,000 missing people.
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3: The son of former President Joe Biden shared an update on his father's health status, says ABC's Stephen Portnoy.
10: In an interview with the BBC, Hunter Biden says his father's prostate cancer, which had spread to his bones, has now gone further. Hunter Biden says his father's cancer is now very painful and very debilitating, but he says the 83-year-old former president is still out there doing his thing. Asked about this, Biden's office declined to comment.
3: The 46th president announced last summer that he had been diagnosed with metastatic prostate cancer. California students are preparing to return to class, and under new rules, the state's Phone Free Schools Act requires public schools to either ban or restrict smartphone use. Districts in the Bay Area are responding, says Dustin Dorsey with affiliate KGO.
11: We spoke with Oakland Unified School District Communications Director John Sasaki about the changes on ABC 7 at 7.
12: We just want to make sure that the kids are focused in classroom.
13: Yes.
12: They're focused on their studies. They're interacting with their peers. They're talking and engaging with their staff, teachers, etc. So we just want to make sure that we're getting rid of the distractions and keeping kids really on task.
11: Oakland Unified has one of the most restrictive versions of the policy. They're requiring all students to lock up their phones for the entire school day.
3: Two people, including a five-month-old girl, were killed after a boat capsized off Liberty Island in New York Harbor. A 27-year-old woman was also killed. 12 others had to be rescued. I'm Brian Clark, ABC News.
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rolled out a plan aimed at curbing the runaway prescribing of psychiatric medication in children. And that's a problem that this show has flagged for years, long before it was politically fashionable to question why so many kids are medicated before they're old enough to explain how they actually feel. And that's not to be dismissed. That's a federal agency that's putting a stake in the ground and saying, we're going to look at this differently. There's also movement on Mercury. The state Medicaid programs are being directed to begin phasing out mercury-containing dental fillings with a real transition target on the calendar. So if you've listened to this show for any length of time, you know we've been saying this for years, putting a neurotoxin in people's mouths and calling it silver fillings was never good medicine. It was convenient dentistry. So seeing federal guidelines and guidance actually catch up to what toxicologists have argued for decades, that's a win. It's overdue, but it's a win. And then there's the food fight. And I do mean fight in this sense. Petroleum-based synthetic dyes, the ultra-processed ingredients, the entire architecture of the American food supply, all of which has been put on notice. Companies have been, they've made public commitments. Some have quietly started reformulating, whether that's a genuine change or just for public relations. We'll get to that in a bit. But, and this is important, momentum is not the same as completion. This past year has shown us both sides of that coin, hasn't it? Because right alongside those wins, we've watched real obstacles show up. A federal court recently blocked an attempt to overhaul the childhood immunization schedule, ruling that the advisory board driving those changes wasn't properly constituted in the first place. That's illegal and a procedural setback. And depending on who you ask, it's either the system correctly checked the executive overreach or it's entrenched in bureaucracy that's protecting that status quo. I have thoughts on this. Our guest today has thoughts on this, and we'll get there. Meanwhile, over at the EPA, there's real frustration that's bubbling up, even among people who supported this movement from day one. A formal environmental health agenda was promised, and it simply hasn't materialized the way advocates expected. Plans to regulate certain microplastics and pharmaceutical contaminants that have been found in drinking water appear to have stalled, and in some cases, reversed course entirely. So if you're someone who believes clean water is a baseline, a non-negotiable right, and I'm one of those people, that's frustrating to watch. So what's the honest answer here? Is MAHA working? I think the honest answer is it's working in places where the bureaucracy is smallest and the political will is clearest. So think dental fillings. Think food dye disclosure. And it's stalling in places where it's entrenched with interests that are the deepest and the institutional, the inertia is heaviest. So in this regard, think vaccine policy and think the environmental regulation on chemicals that have the powerful lobbyists behind them and protecting them. And that's not a partisan observation. That's just how change moves inside a system that's this large. Real institutional change is slow. It's uneven. It gets challenged in court. It gets watered down in rulemaking, and it takes years longer than anyone standing at a podium wants to admit. The question isn't whether there will be setbacks. There will always be setbacks.
The question is whether the direction is right and whether the people pushing for it have the endurance to stay in the fight when the headlines get less flattering and the wins get harder to find. That's exactly the conversation I want to have today, because this isn't a topic that needs another talking head weighing in from a safe distance. Our guest has spent his entire career at the intersection of clinical nutrition, functional medicine, and formulation science. He's not a politician, and he's not someone paid to spin a narrative either direction. He's a working clinician and a product developer who has to take the policy, the research, and the raw science and translate it all of it into something that actually changes a real person's health outcomes. And that's completely different point than what you usually hear on this topic. And honestly, it's the only vantage point that matters if you're the one sitting at home trying to figure out what to actually do with your own health. It's practical. It's on the ground, not from a think tank, not from a podium, from someone who has to be right because real patients are depending on it. So here's how we're going to spend our time together the rest of this hour. We're going to walk through where this movement actually stands today, question by question, the wins, the roadblocks nobody wants to admit, and the more than a few why didn't this happen decades ago moments that are going to frustrate you as much as they frustrate us. And then partway through, we're going to shift gears entirely and get to something our guest knows better than almost anyone else in the field. And that's what actually goes into building a well-formulated green supplement from the ground up and why the gap between a good one and a mediocre one is so much bigger than most people ever realize when they're standing in the aisle trying to decide. But before we go to the break, if you're new to the show, I want to welcome you. If you've been with us for years, thank you for sticking around while we've grown into what we are today. Either way, remember, our call-in line is always open, and that's 800-606-8822. Again, that's 800-606-8822. That's for your questions, your stories, and your feedback. 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And folks, if you have a question that you want to submit through our website, we have a real easy-to-use form there, and that is, you can find it at healthtalkamerica.com. 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Okay, folks, I want you to stay with us. When we come back, our special guest joins me, and we start with the biggest question that's on the table. Is this movement actually working? And is it getting swallowed up by the very bureaucracy it promised to dismantle? So, folks, again, I don't want you to go anywhere. We'll be back in a flash here on Health Talk.

0: And we are back on Health Talk America. I'm Dr. Adam Brockman, and as promised, joining me now is a voice that you've heard many times on this program. He's an ambassador to the MAHA movement, Make America Healthy Again movement. He's a formulator and someone who never gives me a boring answer. It's Dr. Tony O'Donnell. Dr. Tony, welcome back to the show. How are you today?
1: Thank you. I'm wonderful, Dr. Adam. It's lovely to be back on the air with you. Bless you.
0: Thank you. Thank you. And thanks for taking time. I know you're on the road. You're always busy. Let's go ahead and dive right into it because we got a lot to unpack on the, on what's going on with the MAHA movement. So Dr. Tony, we're about a year into this movement. The Health and Human Services just launched a plan to curb psychiatric overprescribing in kids. They're phasing out mercury dental fillings, and RFK Jr. is taking on the food industry. So from your perspective, is this momentum real, or is it getting bogged down by bureaucracy and the court challenges?
1: Yeah, I have to cop over that one, don't I? You know, Dr. Adam, I travel the length and breadth of this great country, and I love America. I'm an Irish citizen, as you know, though I'm living in the United States and have been so for 20 plus years. We have a monumental task ahead of us. Are we making some changes? Yes. Is the wheels of justice grinding slowly? Yes, in Washington, D.C. It's very difficult. You can't just go in and say, I'm taking all the bad stuff off the market, and here it is. You've got pushback, you've got legislation, and you've got tremendous resistance from politicians. There's a lot of money. It's keeping people sick. And wouldn't it be great if we could actually get our country healthy and great again like it is? That would be a wonderful thing. You want your children healthy. You want your grandparents healthy. You want them fit. You want them going out walking and exercising and playing sports and taking part in golfing and rowing and sailing and doing things that they love to do like other countries and cultures do. If you look at some of the blue zones from around the world, they're fit and fighting healthy in the 80s and 90s and beyond. It's quite remarkable. So we are making changes, but very, very slow. I had the chance to go into a chain of stores. I won't say their name, but they're based in Utah. And I asked the guy, I said, wouldn't it be great if you had a salad bar in here in the middle of your store for all the truckers that come in? And let's face it, our truckers work really hard transporting goods and services all across our country. But bless their heart, some of them are not very healthy and they're carrying extra pounds, as you know. And they don't get a chance to really exercise because they're restricted by the federal government on how many hours they can drive, which is a good thing because I see too many accidents when I'm on the road. And he said, yeah, might be nice to have a salad bar here. But I said, what about all the stuff is bad? He said, well, show me all the stuff is bad. I said, all these aisles are all bad stuff. He said, we're not getting rid of it because it's a multi-billion dollar industry. And that's what we're facing. You can't just go in and bend someone's arm and say, take all this stuff out because you're going to lose sales in the process. So it's a really difficult situation. But we are making changes and slowly but surely.
0: Yeah, I agree with that. You know, the let's just say, for instance, the psychiatric prescribing, you know, this initiative is, I think it's one of the most encouraging things that I've seen come out of Washington in years. Because I know we've been over medicating kids for behavioral issues that in many cases are downstream of diet and sleep and screen time and gut health. And so it's not this neurochemical deficiency. So that said, Dr. Tony, momentum in Washington, it's never that straight line. Every one of these initiatives has an entrenched interest, if you will, fighting for, you know, the pharmaceutical companies, processed food manufacturers, dental associations that don't want to admit for 40 years of the, you know, mercury use. So yes, this pushback's going to be real, and it's going to be, if you will, almost like a street fight. So, you know, we can feel this tension, you know, if you're in healthcare or you're just trying to stay healthy. And I think listeners need to hear that the real change was never going to be quick or clean. If it was that easy, it would have happened decades ago. So I want to talk about, you know, this federal judge recently blocked an attempt to overhaul the CDC's childhood immunization schedule, and it ruled the vaccine advisory board driving it wasn't lawfully constituted. So what does that mean for the movement? Is this a temporary setback, or is a sign that that this is going to be a you know, again, what we're talking about, a fight the whole time?
1: Yeah, there's so much push-pull, it's like a tug-of-war, you know? One party pulls this way, another party pulls this way. There's a lot of stall tactics. You know, what we need to do as a country, as a corporation, as the family, as a united family is, we need to come together for the betterment, not only of our family and ourselves, but also for the well-being of our fellow man and woman. And at the end of the day, a healthy nation is a happy nation, is a nation that's less dependent on the healthcare system, which is terribly broken. We should not always have to lean on healthcare, and we should have it as a backup, of course, if we need it. The challenge is healthcare costs are so, so extremely high. I just talked to someone the other day, and they said they had a small operation, in-and-out procedure, one day. It was $30,000 for the operation, which lasted 10 or 12 minutes. And that's the problem that we're faced with in this country. So we are fighting the good fight. I'm on television and radio and newspapers, magazines, writing articles, podcasts, Facebook postings. I'm doing whatever I can to help people get well and get healthy, because I see kids. I saw a kid down in Mexico, and I was there 2 weeks ago on my travels, and the kid was heavier than his father. And I just, you know, he was speaking English, the father. And I said, you know, forgive me. I said, but I don't mean to be disrespectful, but your child is very young. He's 9 years old. He told me, and I said, he needs to really lean out. He said, yeah, I can't get him to lean out because he's addicted to trash food. That's the problem that children are faced with. So if they're not educated and they're not told and they're not disciplined, then they're going to grow up and or have a very short lifespan. Diabetes, you know, chronic diabetes, heart disease, cholesterol, blood pressure, lack of mobility, poor social interaction with other people. That's the problem, Dr. Adam, that we're faced with. So monumental task. It's a huge hill. It can be conquered, but it's going to take a long, long, long time. But we're doing our piece. So a journey of 1,000 miles begins with a single step, as you know. So every day we try to do something worthwhile, and that can have a rippling effect dramatically for sure.
0: Yeah, we have so much to cover on this topic. We got just a couple minutes before break, Dr. Tony. So I want to touch on this briefly. You know, we're talking about the EPA and activists. They're frustrated because the EPA promised a formal MAHA agenda months ago, and it still hasn't materialized. They even reversed plans to regulate certain microplastics and pharmaceuticals in the drinking water. So what's the read on that? Is this just again this bureaucracy winning, or is this still just that slow grind of real change that's happening?
1: Yeah, you said the words correct. A slow grind of change, of course. You know, Mr. Kennedy, Bobby, RFK, he cleaned up the Hudson River, and now it's a place where you can go and you can, you know, sail and be with your family and have a beautiful afternoon. Before, it was a trash dump. So he's an environmental lawyer. So I'm all about recycling in my home. I'm all about gluten-free, wheat-free, organic, vegan, vegetarian. I'm all about not using any chemicals on my garden because I have 3 dogs. And I'm all about making sure that our children, when they come to play, that they're not rolling in the grass and rolling in pesticides, herbicides, and insecticides, and getting this on their body and in their hands and in their mouth and into their lungs and liver and spleen and kidneys, and damaging our kids. So this is a huge problem. We see a lot of pesticide spray. I grew up on a farm, Dr. Adam, back in Ireland, and I love the smell of the chemicals. Can you believe that? Diesel oil in particular, when I was a young man growing up, little did I know that this was damaging to my heart, my lungs, and my liver, my spleen, my whole body.
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16: Whether you're a student, teacher, or parent, we could all use a little extra cash at the beginning of the school year. 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

0: Welcome back. Health Talk America back with you. Dr. Adam Brockman here with Dr. Tony O'Donnell, and we're right in the middle of a conversation about where the MAHA movement stands a year in. And before the break, Dr. Tony was talking about the water quality and pesticides. And Dr. Tony, let's go ahead and keep going with that conversation.
1: For sure. Well, you know, pesticides and herbicides and insecticides with this new spore of bacteria that we have from lettuce, they're finding that it's actually found in water runoff by potentially, while I never want to disparage, migrant workers are potentially defecating in the soil, getting into the water, and consequently they're finding that in the feces and in lettuce all across the country. That's a pretty sobering thought to think of, that the runoff from your lettuce and the water is being poisoned by bacteria from people not using the porta potties that are on these farms. So we have significant challenges to our health in this country. We're a large country. We're a great country. We have great opportunities here. Our healthcare system is broken. We spray more pesticides, herbicides, and insecticides than any other country in the world. There's lots of natural alternative remedies that we can use. There are other avenues of health that we can explore as it relates to why we're making ourselves sick. Why do we have to make a profit at the expense of humanity? Corporations, in my humble opinion, I'm a farm boy from Ireland. I grew up on a farm and I know a lot about farming only because I was on the farm when I was a very young, about 6-7 years old. I was on the farm. I was driving a tractor by the time I was 10-11 years old. Most kids don't even know what that is. And so, I had a lot of sickness in my family, Dr. Adam, and that's why I have made it my life's mission to educate and to inform and to write the books and to do beautiful shows like this, like your wonderful show, and to reach the masses and help people take responsibility for their life and for their health. And what I really wanted to say is corporations that produce food and farmers that grow food have a fundamental responsibility to give food and provide food, and they do. They work really hard to provide food that's free of pesticides, herbicides, and insecticides so that we can have a quality life and have quality health. This is one of the reasons why diabetes and cancer has skyrocketed in America, simply because our food is simply not good. It's simply not nutritious. It doesn't have the nutrients that it needs. The fertilizer is not on the land. You don't have the fertilizer on the land if it's not harvested properly. If you grow the same crop over and over and over, if you spray it with all these fungicides and pesticides and herbicides, you're damaging not only the crop, but you're also damaging the farmers, and you're damaging the people, the end user, us, the customer. So we have to really take a look and ask questions. Is this organic? Is it free from all these contaminants? Is it free from these pesticides, herbicides, and insecticides? Because we know now, beyond a shadow of a doubt, that pesticides, herbicides, and insecticides cause cancer.
0: Mm-hmm. Yeah, and Dr. Tony, I want to get back into the food conversation in just a minute, but I do want to talk about what was recently discussed with the mercury phase out from filling. So the state, the Medicaid programs have now been directed to phase out mercury containing dental, the fillings. And that's a huge win. But why did this happen? You know, it should have happened decades ago. We've known this for decades. And what's the next easy win that MAHA should be targeting?
1: Well, MAHA is always targeting humanity. Mr. Kennedy is always targeting the health and well-being. He loves our children. I've never seen a man so passionate about loving on our children and helping our children, because they are our future. The ADA, the American Dental Association, knew all along that mercury fillings were damaging, particularly from the throat, from the mouth, from the esophagus, from the lungs, from the heart, the kidneys, the spleen. They knew that many, many moons ago. They thought it was okay, but they knew it wasn't okay. Just like the vaccine, we knew that it was dangerous. We knew that it was damaging because it was unlicensed, it was experimental, and it was unleashed on the American population and the world at large. And we now are seeing the fallout after all those people who got multiple vaccines and heart attacks and strokes and death. So the same thing with the mercury fillings. Most people are walking around with 20, 30, 40, 50% of their mouth is full of mercury fillings. That's a huge issue. Heavy metals are bad. We know this. Heavy metal music is hard to listen to, as you know, Dr. Adam. Heavy metals in your mouth is one thing. Heavy metal in your ears is another thing. But the heavy metals in your mouth are really, really

0: conducive to bad health and to cancer, literally throat cancer. If you smoke on top of that, if you add bad food on top of that, if you don't exercise, if you drink Ding Dongs, donuts, Big Gulps, French fries, soda pop, pizza, Pepsi, Prozac, you got all of that, you're going to have a shortened lifespan. You don't expect to get healthy. I have people call me every day, as I know you do, Dr. Adam. They call me and ask them, how old are you? I'm 70, 72, 73. I did this and I did this. And now they're literally mortgage their house to get well, to get healthy. Mm-hmm. We have that fundamental responsibility to help people, to educate people. And we all have choices. So the choices that you make today, and those of you who wish to take responsibility, because I know a lot of people, and I've talked to a lot of you who've called me, you need to take responsibility for your health. And that begins right now today, asking questions and saying, what is in this? Asking your doctor, should I take this? Do I need this? I talked to a friend of mine who went for a scan for a BPH, a prostate scan, and the doctor said, oh yeah, that's going to need for surgery right away. There's an initial castration in the office, and he ran out the office and down the stairs and out the door. He just didn't want to do that. That's the problem with medication and with medicine. It's terribly broken. You have to educate yourself. You have to take your life back, take your health back, ask those questions, because if you don't ask the questions, you're going to be in peril.
1: I completely agree. You got to ask those questions. And that's one of the health tips I actually give listeners. Ask questions, especially when it comes to your health. You got to be responsible. You got to be what Dr. Bob and I say, your own best doctor most of the time. Now, I want to jump back to food, and we'll finish the hour talking more, highlighting what's going on with the food fight, the dyes, the grains, the seed oils. Dr. Tony, RFK Jr., you know, took on petroleum-based dyes in the ultra-processed foods right off the bat. Where are we on that? And some of it feels, you know, it gets stalled. Like I said, this is going to be a process. We have to have these big food corporations have voluntary adoption of it. Is the food industry outlasting this political will, or is there the next phase, the phase two coming on?
0: Well, certainly phase two is coming on. You're very aware of what's happening. We're making great strides with the food dyes and the GMOs and the seed oils. A lot of corporations now are getting on board, and that's really a good thing. Again, Dr. Adam, it's a slow grind. We have a lot of work to do. People will eat what they want to eat. You can't tell them what not to eat. Your doctor may tell them what they should or shouldn't eat, and they may. The patients, that is, may listen. A lot of the times they're just going to do their own thing, and they say, you know, I've talked to people who were smoking. I said, you know, you really should give this up. And the response to me is, mind your own business. You know, so that's the problem. I'm sure you get that too.
1: Yeah.
0: People like to intrude on people. They see that as their source of enjoyment. They said, we're all going to die someday, but you know, I want to enjoy myself. But there's no enjoyment when you have your voice box taken out. There's no enjoyment when you get heart disease or you get a stroke or you have cancer. I've seen that in my family. My father smoked 40, 50 cigarettes a day. My brothers, they've all died from heart disease. And that's a big issue. That's why I don't smoke. That's why I don't drink. But I enjoy myself. I have a great life. I'm very blessed and very thankful. I take care of myself. I go out, I hike, I work out, I do push-ups, I do sit-ups, I do all the things. I spend time in prayer. I do all the things that I feel are necessary for overall good health.
1: Dr. Tony, let's take a quick break. And folks, I don't want you to go anywhere. When we come back, Dr. Tony and I are going to get into the science behind green supplementation, exactly how he formulated Radiant Green. So folks, again, stick around. We'll be right back after the break on Health Talk America.
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0: And we are back on Health Talk America. Dr. Adam Brockman here with Dr. Tony O'Donnell, and we're continuing our conversation today. So, Dr. Tony, now I want to go ahead and shift gears, because you and I both know that these policy conversations only go so far. We want our listeners to also know what they can actually do for their own health. And that starts today. And this is where I want to touch on what you have, your clinical formulations that you've worked years in the process. So let's touch on Radiant Greens. So you formulated Radiant Greens with over 30 ingredients, and we're talking vegetables, herbs, grasses, probiotics, digestive enzymes. So for the listener who says, can't I just eat a salad? What's the gap between a good diet and a, like a good greens powder? Where does that powder actually fill in?
1: What a good question. Well, the sales of salad now have dropped 90% in the last couple of weeks, as you know, from the recall, Taco Bell. And so it's not only affects Taco Bell, but also affects thousands of other restaurants around the country, because people are not eating salad. So it's crazy what's going on in our country. So, 86% of the U.S. population hardly get any fresh fruits and vegetables. This is why I put together my Radiant Greens, which has sold, you know, $50, $60 million worth of product over the last 10, 15 years. It's one of the most successful green superfoods on the planet. And so one scoop is 10,000 milligrams of greens, and the pomegranate is 10,000 milligrams of pomegranate in one scoop. Mix it in the water, put it in your cereal. You can make a nice smoothie with it, put it in your oatmeal, just drink it on the go, put it in a water bottle, shake it up, it's a powder, it's ready to rock and roll. So we're missing the vital nutrients when it comes to our food. The USDA says we should be consuming 13 servings, Dr. Adam, of fresh fruits and vegetables every single day. But unfortunately, we don't. We just simply don't go there. We eat a lot of processed foods, as we talked about. We're eating seed oils. We're eating genetically modified food. We eat a lot of bread that's enriched. We eat a lot of dead food that has no vitality, no life, and no energy whatsoever. So green foods are the highest on the DNA chain, and green foods are loaded with chlorophyll, and chlorophyll is the blood of plants, with almost an identical molecular structure as hemoglobin, which is the blood of human beings. So when you take it, you will see and feel the difference. My office and my home are filled with thank you cards and letters from all my patients all around the country and customers telling me, thank you, thank you, thank you. Because as we get older, if we're not working out and our diet hasn't changed from the 20s and 30s and 40s and 50s, when you were 20, 30, 40, and 50, if you haven't changed your diet, it may need a tweaking. You may not be getting the 13 servings of fresh. In fact, we know you're not getting the 13 servings of fresh fruits and vegetables that the USDA tells us we should be consuming. We're simply not doing so. This addresses that problem. One scoop is equivalent to 5 to 7 salads. That's pretty remarkable. Mm-hmm. Considering now, with all the recalls that are going on in the United States, it would be worthy of your time to pick up the phone or go on the website and get a bottle of your Radiant Greens, because that will take the place of you not eating your salad, which may potentially be contaminated, which is happening now all across the country, which is sad.
0: Yeah, absolutely. And I like to take Radiant Greens first thing in the morning. So I want you to touch on what's the physiology behind that? Why does the timing matter when we're talking about taking a greens blend? I notice it's working sign that tells someone that this isn't just a grass powder.
1: Energy. That's the thing that people tell us right away. Hair, skin, and nails improved dramatically. In fact, I had a call from a 69-year-old lady. She lives back east the other day. I won't use her name, but she called me and she said, oh my goodness, could this be true? Could this be true? My thyroid is working better. My hair's not falling out. My nails are not brittle. I see a difference in my hair, skin, and nails, because the greens has 90 minerals, 22 amino acids, 65% protein, which is found in the spirulina. So it's in a powder form. It gets absorbed into the bloodstream right away, Dr. Adam. It's in what's called a pre-digestible bioavailable state. So when you take it, instantly it gets into your bloodstream, gives you a boost of energy, helps you improve your bathroom habits. It gives you more energy, more pep in your step. I have a lady, she's in her 90s. She lives in Chattanooga, Tennessee. She said, I can do my gardening all day long, and I'm 90 years old, and I can't live without it. She's out there pruning her trees and her garden, and she's making it look absolutely beautiful, and she's full of life. I have another lady, Emily. She lives in De Haines, Texas. She's 95 years old. She takes my greens, my pomegranate every single day. She said, come out, I'll cook for you. She's 95 years old. She wants to cook for me. She's full of life and full of vitality. And that's what it does. It gives you your life back. It gives you your energy back. It gives you the vital nutrients that you're not getting from your food. Our food is terribly, terribly tainted. It is a mess. And I see it because I travel, as you know, I travel 30,000-40,000 miles a year, flights, as well as the rental cars and Tesla. I drive my Tesla everywhere, and I can see what's happening with the food and the healthcare system in this country. It's terribly broken, but we are working day at a time to try and fix it and bring it back to where it should be.
0: Mm-hmm. Yeah, and that's the distinction I think listeners need to hear. And you know, when we're talking about the supplementation, the dosing, and the bioavailability, they matter far more than some long ingredient list. So with Radiant Greens, there's quality over that quantity every time. 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All right, stay with us. When we come back, we will wrap up this conversation with Dr. Tony. This is Health Talk America. 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

0: And we are back on Health Talk America. And we're back with you just one more time this hour. Dr. Adam Brockman still here with Dr. Tony O'Donnell. And before we let him go, I've got one more question for you, Dr. Tony. So if a listener takes away just one thing from this hour, one action, one mindset shift, maybe about the MAHA movement or about their own health, what would you like? What would you like it to be?
1: That's a good question and an opportunity for you today to simply say, what could I do today to improve my health? What one thing could I do today that would make me feel leaner? What one thing could I do today to improve my strength and mobility? What one thing could I do today to help me with my ease of movement or my arthritis? What one thing could I do naturally? And I'm focusing on the word naturally. What could I do today to naturally lower my cholesterol, my blood pressure, my C-reactive protein, my homocysteine? These are biomarkers for cardiovascular disease. What could I do to improve the health of my family? What could I do? What book could I read? What resources could I look for? Where do I look for? Reach out to people. Ask questions. Talk to your pastor. Maybe you could join a walking group. Maybe you could join a swimming group. That's an easy thing to do. Maybe you could get on a bicycle. Start moving a bicycle, riding a bicycle if you feel comfortable doing that. There's always an opportunity every single day. That's why a journey of 1,000 miles, Dr. Adam, begins with a single step. The sickness that I experienced as a child, young man growing up in Ireland, and that of my family forced me to take charge of my own health and my own life. I'm 67. I feel fantastic. People think I'm 40 years old. They never believe I'm 67. I keep showing my license constantly to people. So you can do things every single day. Maybe you can do one push-up. Maybe you can go for a 5-minute walk. Maybe you can call a friend and say, I'd like you to go for a walk with me. Make sure you drink plenty of water. Don't walk in this extreme heat. It's been exceptionally warm this year. This summer has been exceptional. So there's lots of things that you can do. Maybe you can pray with a family member. You can do something good for humanity and not look back at your life and say, I wish, I could have, I should have, I would have. Don't get into that situation. Start today. Take responsibility. Stop blaming others. And I know you don't do that every day, but we all seem to blame each other when things go wrong. So take full responsibility for your life. You are where you are because of your decisions.
0: Mm-hmm. Well, that's a great note to end on. 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
5: Start off, first of all, with anniversary celebrated this last week. I've got Lester and Trina Lawson, and they've not snuck in. They're not here this morning, but they celebrated 39 years. Congratulations to them. Anybody else had an anniversary? Anybody we missed in the bulletin? Birthdays this last week. We've got Johnny Gordon. Happy birthday. Janice Music. Where's Janice? Janice is here somewhere. Oh, happy birthday. I knew she was here close. And then Afton. And, of course, Afton's home. They welcomed a new baby this week, Nathan Zane Hobbs. So congratulations to them. Has anybody else had a birthday this last week? Andrew, if you would, lead us, please.

0: Good morning, and welcome to the Sunday morning worship service of Pleasant View Baptist Church. We welcome everybody that's here with us today, along with our radio and internet listeners. 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The morning worship service begins at 11, and then later the evening service begins at 6:30. On Wednesday at 6:30, our youth group meets, and then at 7 o'clock is prayer meeting and Bible study. On Thursday this week at 12:30 will be Ladies' Day Out, and that will be at Mama D's Restaurant downtown. And then at 6 o'clock will be visitation over at Wexford House Nursing Home. And on Saturday morning at 7 o'clock, our prayer group meets. I'd like to remind everybody again that our homecoming is next Sunday. That's August 16th, and everyone is invited, and the meal after the morning service will be catered with everything provided. Our prayer request for this week, Dewey Lane is it over at Encompass, Shirley Height is at NHC, Gary Wallen is at the VA, Ed Crowder is on hospice care now. And the church extends condolences this morning to the family of Helen Coleman, that's Andrew Perkins' grandmother, who passed away on Friday. The arrangements for her, there will be visitation at 6 this evening, followed by service at 7, and then tomorrow at 2, there will be a service followed by the burial. And all that will be at Big Fox Community Church in Van Zandt, Virginia. And the church also extends condolences to the family of William, Billy Joe, Joseph Good, who passed away on Friday also. There will be a graveside service on Tuesday at Oak Hill at 12 o'clock. And he was the father of Leanne Sayers. And let's don't forget about all the folks on our prayer list in the church bulletin. Let's remember them too. And at this time, I'm going to turn the services over to Brother Chris.
1: I'd like to read a few of the names that's in our bulletin this morning, special request. And let's remember those: April Meade, Gary Wallen, Joe Haney, Rhonda Jones, Jim Manus, Bob Huffman, Shirley Cox, Vicki Cow, Janice Sims, Sherry McGee, Ethan Killian, Ron Blevins, Sarah Jones, Becky Frazier, and Daryl Bentley. Does anybody else have any other requests this morning?
2: Chris, if you'll remember Randy Vaughn, that's my uncle. He had followed him and said, thank you, broke his hip. So just
3: remember. Randy Vaughn.
4: Sean Andrews.
3: Sean Andrews. Remember Sean.
2: Continue to pray for my mom, for she has surgery Tuesday.
3: Remember Debbie's mom.
5: Chris, I had a coworker that left school on Wednesday, and she had to go to the hospital. She's younger than me, about Macy's age, and they're ruling out if she had some sort of migraine or a mini stroke. So just pray for that family.
3: Yeah. Let's everybody can. We'll come in around and all pray for the service, pray for the man's income, pray for the message today. Pray for the nation.
6: Our blessings, Lord, have come to serve Israel.
3: please request this morning, please. This spoken by somebody who always trying to get the main focus on the way of the day. The most discussed that was the strong pray of all that I heard this morning. Pray of all the pray of the most. I think that John was going to be the most coordinated and not be the best. As long as God has been the standard, we were the chemistry. Take this off the way of the reason. I'm just there to say, you know, the Lord, take it back and say, Jesus Christ. What he does is he wants to be the Lord. That's the only thing we have today. He wants to thank Jesus to the Lord. Because the day of things, they have the heart and the mind and the heart. The day is going to be more than that. But to come to know Jesus as your Lord and Savior. It's what a wonderful thing, Lord, to those that are sinners. I pray that you have the love of your blood this morning. We're praying on the Father of Acts.
6: Do number 272, excuse me, yes, 272 this morning. Hallelujah, we shall rise. I do also want to say thank you to the church for all the prayers for me and my family. We really do appreciate it. My grandmother was blessed to be here for 88 years, and I was blessed to have her my whole life. So, you know, I told Elizabeth, really don't worry a great deal as to where my grandmother's at. I've got very high conviction as to where she's at. So my only hope is, and this is, I think, the prayer of every saved person in this room, if you are not saved, there is only one place that you can go to. If you're not saved, there is no other alternative. Do not pass go. Do not collect $200. Do not hit reset. There's only one other spot. So I do pray that you find Jesus, because he is the only way you're going to get to go home.
7: Amen.
6: Otherwise, eternal torment and devastation is what you've got to look forward to. I love y'all. Thank y'all again for the prayers. We're going to do number 272.

359, leaning on the everlasting arm. 359.

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Let me say this. Andrew, what better tribute did you give to your grandmother than she just, if you knew her or met her, Miss Coleman, she was a sweetheart. Had the prettiest smile. She passed it on to her daughter, and her daughter passed it on to her son. And she was just, she never came down that I didn't make it a point to talk to her. But Andrew and I thought about back when my dad passed away. I helped in his funeral right here on Sunday after service. Stanley held it, but he asked me to help him, and my brother said, Dad always said he wanted me to be a part. And so I got to come to church that morning. I got to hear Stanley preach, and then I got to hold my dad's funeral. And what greater thing can you, you could have said, hey guys, Tim, I just can't do it. My grandmother passed away and she lives a long way from here and I'll just have to go up and be with my family. But you didn't. And that's a great tribute to her, to know she had a grandson that Jesus comes before anybody. And she would understand that. I believe she put Jesus ahead of her. I really do, and anybody else, from what I had to talk to her. But I thought how good that is as a tribute to for me that you would do that today and conduct being able to go up and have. And I thought he told you what the services is going to be and what time. So remember them. Turn to the 31st chapter of Exodus. I want to remind you a couple of things. Next Sunday is homecoming. We will have Bobby Sanders. I believe he's been here the last two or three years. He was a homebred boy right here. He was Indian Wanda's son. He went out at Eastman, was a instrument, whatever you call it. Chris knows, I don't. He was in the instrument, and he worked up on Boot Hill, what we call it. And he got a call to preach, and he pastored a church in Jonesboro for a few years, and then he went into evangelism. So we support him. He's in our bulletin, if you look, Bobby and Glenda Sanders. They will be here both services next Sunday. And Karen, if you don't care, let me talk to you about something after church. If you don't care, it's concerning what I'm going to mention now. Debbie Blevins, she's never done nothing in the church. She didn't do 100%. She keeps up with what she's doing, and we appreciate her so much. But she is.

And 25 years ago, I know when it's a lady came back to church for the first time in a while, and she was about a third of the way up, and I stopped. I said, "How good to see you. Boy, it's so good to have you back." I said, "Now I can take you off the prayer list. You better not take me off the prayer list. I always need prayer." I said, "Okay." So we left her on. But just go over it. If you know of anybody that can be taken off, if you want them left on, don't even come to us. We'll leave it there. But we need to find out, and that would help Debbie a lot on the prayer list. Remember, as I said, Miss Coleman and William Bill Joe Good. I know him as Billy Joe. I know him as Bill. We've got his graveside at Oak Hill. That's Leanne Sayers' daddy. We'll have it at 12 o'clock at Oak Hill. So remember that family. Now, 31st chapter of Exodus. Let me just say something. I know that people look at me one day and they say, "He ain't sick." And then the next day you find out I'm back sick again. I don't know what all I went through, and I'm not complaining one bit. I thank God for the last 3 weeks. It was the most trying time of my life. I've never been as miserable one day and then the next day feel like I've been in the next day be as miserable. But I thank God. I thank God for the last 3 weeks. And I thank God. When you ask God for wisdom and knowledge and understanding, you better be prepared to go to the valley. You ain't going to learn a lot on the mountain. Let me tell you right now, you're not going to learn very much on the mountain with good health, everything going good. You're going to learn down there in the valley. I mean, where it's the hardest. I made a statement one time, and I really did. About 2.5 weeks ago, I thought, "Well, Lord, you've let it happen." I said, "God could withhold his blessings right now." Most of the things we ask the Lord is fleshly. Let's just be honest. If you let me lose my health and live to be 100, and I have to suffer, I couldn't complain a bit. You've been too good to me up to this point. And I still feel that way. And I said maybe it's my age has a lot to do with it. But the closer I get to heaven, the more I'm looking forward to seeing him. Thank God I feel that way. But I appreciate your prayers, however you prayed. I've told you before, you just pray that I'll be in the center of his will and the hall of his hand. What else do you have to pray for? If I'm found in the center of his will and the hall of his hand, he's going to do everything for me. Like somebody said the other day, why pray for something he's already promised you? That's faith. Saying you've got great faith, we know it, don't. Sometimes my faith is very, very little. But you ain't going to learn a lot on top of the mountain, let me tell you that. Because you know why? This fellow right here. I enjoy making him happy. I do. I enjoy making this fellow happy. And think very little sometime about the Spirit. Now, before I read this, this is something I've been wanting to preach a week or two or three or four. And never have had the opportunity because it seems like he always leads another way. But before I read this, this is about a man named Bezalel. I've looked it up. I've heard the dictionary try to pronounce it to me. I'm a country boy. I still use country words. I can't help it. I've tried to change, and any time I try to change, I make a fool out of myself. But anyhow, if I had one man that I could live his life at this particular time in the Bible, it would be Bezalel. Now, what about Solomon? Lord, I wouldn't want to live his life. No, he took what God wisdom he gave him and abused it and got in the awfulest mess you've ever seen a man get in your life and still love the Lord. Solomon, yeah, he had everything that I would want. He did. If he wanted it, he got it. And he lived it. And he messed his life up big time. But this old guy was zealous. But what I like about this, I heard a message over at camp this week over at the association. Benny Malk gave it. First of all, Jimmy preached on Sunday night and got it started. I mean, Monday night and got it started. Then along come Benny talking about the seed that's being sown. Most of the time when we preach on the seed, we're talking about the good seed. One that fell on good ground. One that brought forth fruit. We don't talk about that seed that's being sown out there, the tares. The devil's sowing tares, and boy, it's showing up all over the world. Even in the United States now, them tares that he'd been sowing all of these years is really raising its ugly head up in these last days. But anyhow, when Benny preached the other night and Jimmy preached his message, I guess I put them together.
And I just

0: had to say something at the end, and I said, you know what? A lot of times we all have a desire to know what's going to happen. What's going to happen in Iran? What's going to happen to Israel? What's going to happen to the United States? Well, the last several months I've taught and preached on Ecclesiastes, Song of Solomon, and Proverbs. And if you think about Ecclesiastes, it teaches us, really, it does me now. A lot of times when I say something, study it out. But anyhow, as I read Ecclesiastes, if you want to know the ending, go back and look at the beginning. I mean, there's a lot of truth. He said, what had been will be, has been. Now, he didn't say that in those exact words, but it's true. It's true. When did judgment first fall? It fell in the Garden of Eden. Am I not right? I mean, Adam and Eve, I don't believe they was right together. I believe if they was, she'd ask him or he'd have said something. But anyhow, she was going through the garden one day and she come up on a word we're using today, but we've never used it before until the last days. But it was used in the Garden of Eden. She came up on a fellow called AI, artificial intelligence. What's artificial tell you? It's not the real thing. Yeah, his name was the serpent. Artificial intelligence. And she listened to him. And then after she listened to him and fell, she gave it to Adam and he ate it and fell. Judgment fell on the whole world. It didn't just fall on them. It fell on the animals, the plant life. It fell on everything. The world, for the first time, was under the curse of God. Even Adam and Eve, they hid. They didn't know what to do. We can criticize them all we want to. They'd never faced anything like that. While they enjoyed talking with the Lord in the cool of the day, I believe every day, but boy, all at once, all they know to do was hide. Ain't that what evil does? It wants to hide. And it tries to hide behind good. Judgment fell on the whole world. You say, well, it did when Noah preached too. Yes, it did. It fell then. But there was people still living here on earth and rose above the sin that God put on the ark, which is Jesus Christ. But now there's going to be another judgment call, and it's going to do just like Adam and Eve had, but no hope. It's going to affect the whole wide world and everybody that's living here. Because you see, we, the church, is going to be out of here. You can't convince me any way that we're going to go through any part of the Great Tribulation. We may go through some hard times. But what happened in the Garden of Eden is going to happen to the whole world one more time. Everything here is going to be destroyed. The earth ain't going to be destroyed. He's going to purify it with fire. But every living thing here, it says when he comes out, the brightness of his coming is going to slay the wicked. That's all that's going to be here at that time. My goodness, there's going to be a few saved here, and I believe that. But it's going to fall one more time. Now, before I read this about Bezalel, just before that, I read something here a week or two ago, and it come to me, about as they built the tabernacle, he was talking about offering incense in the tabernacle. Well, to me, incense and frankincense is two different things. Incense represented the prayers of the people. There was a laver just before the veil. And that's where the prayers of the people went up. And that veil was Christ, his flesh. It was Jesus' flesh. But anyhow, it talks about frankincense. And it said, when you offer that frankincense, don't you use it for any personal thing. You don't use that for any personal use. That's to be offered up to God. And you know what hit me? It's just exactly like the man over there that took his talent and hid. God gave him a great gift. It could have been singing. It could have been a lot of things that God gave him that he hid it. Well, how do we do that? God gave every person here on this earth a chance for salvation and to receive a gift that nobody can do any better than you. But they take it and take it to Hollywood. They take it to sports. They take it over here. And they use that he give them to the world instead of him. It's meant to be offered back to him. There's a lot of Hollywood people, and I'm not just criticizing Hollywood. I'm talking about anybody that takes what God gave them, never gets saved, hide it, and use it for them. I believe they've been Christian people and grew in a great talent, but they used it to make a living and to get all the accolade back on them. They used it for, they hid that. They hid it. But this frankincense was to be given back to him. Holy to him. And that's what we're here for today, is to worship him in spirit and in truth. Now, we've come in this morning. I've heard testimony over there, and that's a type of praise. They praised him with their testimony. We prayed at least two or three times here today. That's a praise to God. We're praising it to him in our prayer. And then we sung praises here in the choir into the church. You know what we're doing? We're giving everything to him from us. God, all good things come from you. And we just want a song, testimony, and prayer, whatever it is. And now it's time to eat of his flesh. Now it's time to get in, as the old preacher say, used to be the meat of the word. Now we want God to speak to us. We've given him our praises today through our prayers, through our song, through our dead. Now, God, we're wanting something from you. We want you to instruct us today. Isn't it something how God can take the same message and reprove this one, rebuke this one, and exhort that one? Isn't it something how God can take the same message and meet every need of every person in this world right here today? God can do, if he give me the message and I give you what God give me, it's meant for you. Many of the time I went home, and I've really said this, even on the way, God, that was meant for me. I don't know if a soul in there got anything. They may have thought I was throwing rocks at them, that I knew a little bit about their life, and boy, I just slammed it right. I've never done that in my life that I can remember, knowingly do it when I got in the pulpit. But I'll guarantee you the preacher will get the blame. Yeah, if he preaches something, it'll walk all over you and cause you to think about the life you're living and how little you're doing for the Lord. You'll throw it back at the preacher. That's normal. It's just normal in this flesh. We don't want to take credit for anything. We want to blame somebody. But God said something about Bezalel I'd never seen before, and I looked it up, and he's the only one that I can ever find in the Bible. You know how you can look it up on these elves that he said this to. Nobody else. Listen to what he says. 31st chapter, first verse. And the Lord spake unto Moses, saying, Moses, I want you to do something for me. I've done everything I can to get man to follow me. I've done everything I can to make man have an enjoyable life down there on this earth. I've done everything I can, Moses, and I'm getting ready to change right now. I can't get their attention. I put Adam and Eve in an innocent place and made them innocent. Innocents didn't do it. They couldn't constantly give me honor and praise every day. They had to listen to artificial intelligence, AI. And down in the end of time, I'm going to raise this guy up and give him a name. He's going to be called AI, artificial intelligence. Artificial, it ain't the real thing. But boy, he's going to fool a lot of people. He's going to get the biggest part of the world to follow him. I seen the other day where there's a college found out the students was teaching through AI, cheating through AI. One thing about AI, I know it's artificial. It's artificial intelligence. But down in these last days, he's gave it a name, and it's nothing but evil. It's Satan. It's backed by the Antichrist of this world. There's many Antichrists here today. There's going to be a man one day take human form on. I do believe that. And they are going to worship him as God. They're going to set him up in the temple over them, proclaim him as God. But it's going to end. It's going to end. I've done everything I can, Moses. Then after that, I let Adam and Eve raise their family on their conscience of what they used to have with me and what they lost, and they're going to have to tell their kids and pass it on their grandkids just how important it is to keep my word. I just want them to keep my word. I thought that wouldn't be hard for them, but he knew better. He knew it would be. Our teacher Chris today talked about a little bit about, and Jason did too, about the foolishness of God. Now, we know there's no foolishness with God, but the foolishness of the cross is foolishness to them that perish. The foolishness. What is the weakness of God? Well, go out there where they planted the seed in these other states. Christ ain't Christ. Well, he's not a God. He's weak. He can't do anything. Yeah, weakness has a tendency to point toward Christ from evil, not from God's people. We know he's a wise God. We know that. Listen to what it says about Bezalel. And I put them under innocence, and they couldn't live it. They couldn't live it by conscience. And so I raised up human government. I raised up no one, put them under human government, let them see that everybody has somebody to answer to on this earth besides just Christ. He's the main one. But we all got somebody to answer to today. See, I answer to the church. If I get out of hand and start preaching something that ain't in that Bible, anybody, me or anybody else, you'd better come to a conclusion of praying that man out of here. Yeah, I can't preach nothing, but I don't have a great education. Got a little bit of an apprentice after high school, but my goodness, but God didn't call me to be intelligent in this world. I can't use big words like a lot of the preachers can, and I'm not against them. I think there's some good, called, intelligent preachers. Got a doctor's degree. I believe they're God called. I got to thinking this morning, I woke up with another song on my heart. You remember Ethel Waters? Y'all remember Ethel Waters, a Hollywood star back in the 20s, 30s, 40s? She was a Hollywood star, but she got saved. And Billy Graham would get her to come on. She was just like a grandma all of us would like to have. Oh, she loved the Lord. She'd brag on him, and then she'd sing. Wouldn't take long, just a minute or two, just to brag on how good he was. And I woke up this morning thanking God for a great night. Nothing bothered me. Nothing hurt me. One of the best nights I've had in 3 weeks. And I thought of what Ethel used to sing. I don't know how it goes. I can't sing it. But if God has his eyes on the sparrow, surely God is watching over me. Think about that. If he knows when one falls to the ground, he knows where I am. You think he threw up his hands the last 3 weeks and said, "Oh, Lord, I've let mine get in an awful shape." He knew exactly where I was. And all he wanted me to do is look up and say, "Thank you, Lord. Thank you, Lord, for the portion of health that I have." Remember Don Johnson? Did many of y'all remember Don Johnson, the deacon? He had a cancer to come out on his neck. And the doctor told him, he said, "It's either going to go in or it's going to come out." And it came out. My night was to sit with him was Friday night because I was still working out at the plant. So they let me sit Friday night. But you know what he'd always say when he testified, even with that cancer? "Thank you, Lord, for the portion of health that you give me." Yeah, I'm suffering right now. I've got cancer on my neck, and it's probably going to take my life. But God, I thank you for the portion of health that I do have. See, God is the giver of life, and he's the taker of life. Just because you're going through a storm or a sickness or a hard time, that don't mean God is necessarily punishing you. He's putting you there for a blessing. He wants you to see him just as much, if not more so, down there in the valley as he does up on the mountain. And what is that song? When you find yourself up on the mountain and me down in the valley, would you lift me up to heaven and let's just help each other along? That's what we're here for. Oh, I love good preaching. That's the reason I go over to association. I don't go over to preach. I've never went over and thought, "Why didn't they get me to preach tonight? Why didn't they get me to preach this week?" No, I'm over to hear from heaven. Thank God, give me a good old preacher, young or old or whatever he is. Give me somebody that'll give me a word from heaven. It sure don't have to be me, Lord, because I'm the least of the least. And I thank God for these last 3 weeks I've lived. When Bonnie'd ask me, "How's it doing?" I'm not bragging on me. Bonnie'd say, "How do you feel, Wayne?" And I can't lie. If you tell me how I feel and I don't feel good, I'm not going to say great. That'd be lying. But I'd tell her how I feel, and then I'd say, Bonnie, I'm honest. I'm not complaining one bit. I'm not complaining to you one bit. I just don't want to lie to you. I don't want to tell you that I'm feeling good right now when I'm not. Sometimes you can go too far, you know. Me and Doug visit a lot together, and Johnny goes with us sometime, but I guess there'd been times in the last 2.5 weeks Doug wouldn't live that I told him. I go into too greater detail. You ever do that? Say, Lord, I wished I hadn't went that deep. I wished I hadn't said this. I ain't going to get done today. I'm not going to get done. But I just want to tell you how good it's been to me for the last 3 weeks. This is the best night and day I've had in 3 weeks. I mean great. I could live this the rest of my life just like I've lived the last day and night. He'd been good to me. And if his eye is on the sparrow, you'd better believe it's a watching over me. No matter what I find myself in before nightfall, he's still going to be with me. Whether I think it's good or whether I think it's bad. But think about how many times you go and ask the Lord for things. Is it things for fleshly? Maybe your health. Maybe somebody else's health. How many times do you ask for spiritual guidance? How many times do you ask for his wisdom? I still say the Father, Son, and Holy Ghost is like wisdom, knowledge, and understanding. To me, it's identical. You can't separate Father, Son, and Holy Ghost than you can from wisdom, knowledge, and understanding. Knowledge. What is the knowledge of the Bible and the wisdom? It's this word right here. It's His Son, Jesus Christ. You get wisdom and knowledge and things, you're going to have to go through that. And the Holy Spirit, it's one that opens your eyes to it. It's the first one to let me know I was lost. And then you know what I've done? I hear preachers preach about this man called Jesus. And boy, he opened my eyes. If I get saved, if I get the wisdom of God, I'm going to have to go through this knowledge, which is Jesus Christ. And the only way I'm going to get there is to be led of the Holy Spirit, which is God Himself. You can't separate knowledge and wisdom and understanding. It all goes together just like Father, Son. Explain it when I can't. I'm still studying it. Boy, it gets so deep sometimes it's like eternity. I've got to read this. Maybe God will let me finish it some other time. I don't know. I want to read just a few verses. And the Lord spake unto Moses, saying, see, I have called by name Bezalel, the son of Uriah, the son of Hur, of the tribe of Judah. I never read where he said this thing about anybody. Listen to what he said. And I have filled him with the Spirit of God. I have filled him with the Spirit of God, not the wisdom of the world, but the Spirit of God. I've never read any. If you can find it, let me know. I can be wrong, you know, about not finding what I look for. It's that in wisdom and understanding and knowledge. You notice it was wisdom and understanding and then knowledge. You got to study that out for yourself. And in all manner of workmanship. To devise cunning works, to work in gold, the deity of Jesus, in silver. There's a process to get the dross and stuff out of silver. It's got to go through the fire. I never did work in silver, but I did babbitt, which is a soft material you make for burns. We'd heat that thing in a big dipper. Boy, all the impurities would come to the top, and we'd get something and wipe it off. See, we didn't want any impurities in it because it'd make an indention in that burry. So you had to get all that. That's like God of Christ. He knows what it is to go through the fire. And then in brass. Brass is a type of judgment. Brass has been proven. It's been through the fire. It can withstand the fire. So he's giving this man a job and all of these things. Every bit of it points to Jesus. I'm going to give you the Spirit of God. And in cutting of stones to set them and carving of timber, the ability to do this, it's going to be a gift for me too. You're going to know all about it. To work in all manner of workmanship, and behold, I have given thee with thee Aholiab, Ahishmach, of the tribe of Dan, and in the hearts of all the wise hearted I have put wisdom, and they have made thee that they have made make all that I have commanded thee. You know what I think this man? I really believe this. My dad always said, Wayne, I never had a job. I liked everything about it. When I first changed and went there, I liked everything about it. But it wasn't long, it was a thorn in my side. It might have been a forward boss I had that was just really hard on everybody. It might have been the hours I had to work. It might have been somebody on my crew that was a thorn in my side. It could have been a thorn in the flesh. It could have been anything. You know, God never meant to get adjusted in this world. He never meant for us to get adjusted. But wouldn't it be good if we looked at every day after we went to work and went home and thought, boy, this is going to be good. I like this. And every day of your life, you look forward to the next day of what you're going to do. That's what God meant.
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It comes out Monday afternoons, so plenty of time to listen to it before the next show. All right, so we talked a lot about the fertilizer to get our plants stronger, because you know August is that month where it really is peak stress level for them. Right, there's a lot of intense heat. There's drought. There's, you know, this is when the pest population

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0: You know, the 9 car of Chase Elliott was our free pass at the end of stage one. This gives them an opportunity. If they're in the back, they're going to be vulnerable to going a lap down, especially if you go 100 laps here. This gives them an opportunity to have some track position, see where the car's at. We've still probably got close to 100 laps of fuel in that 9 car. They got a long window. Another caution will help them out.
1: Carson Hocevar is back on the race, or back on the pit lane. The hood is up on that. It's a day of rough sledding for that Spire Motorsports team as the field has gotten the one to go. They're doubled up on the backstretch for the restart. Chase Elliott will restart on the outside of Ryan Blaney as Hocevar now has been released from pit road. He'll join the tail end of the field.
2: Field's coming to the Poet Restart Zone presented by Poet. Poet is proud to be the official bioethanol partner of NASCAR, delivering high-octane bioethanol with zero carbon.
1: Pace cars on pit road. Here we go. We'll complete lap 97. That'll leave 113 laps in stage two. Off the corner, Elliott spins the tires just a tad. Gets a little crossed up with Ryan Blaney. They are able to sort it out, but they still continue their side-by-side battle for the point in one.
3: Here comes Joey Logano to the high side. He's trying to be part of this mix as well. Chase Elliott has the lead coming onto the backstretch. Ryan Blaney still there to the inside.
2: Side-by-side at the front of the field. Ford Chevrolet battle. The Ford downstairs is Ryan Blaney.
3: Trouble in turn number four, and it's Ricky Stenhouse Jr. His car goes all the way up to the top of the banking. It gets turned broadside, and he bounces off the safer barrier.
1: Hardy's caution number four is flying over the Iowa Corn 350. Kurt, that started with a four-wide maneuver on the backstretch. Looks like Ricky Stenhouse Jr. got clipped at your feet in turn three.
3: Yeah, and it did not work out well for Ricky. By the time they got over to turn number four, the car got out from under him, washed up to the top of the banking, glanced off the safer barrier with the backside of the car, then slid down to the bottom lane of turn number four, and he has since fired the car and driven away.
2: And that'll put us under the caution flag for the fourth time so far here in the Iowa Corn 350 powered by ethanol. Chase Elliott is the race leader.
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2: With this fourth caution flag flying in the Iowa Corn 350, Shane Van Gisbergen will receive the free pass under this caution presented by NASCAR Americana on USA. 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
1: 100 laps are complete, now 101 as they come across the start-finish line. Todd, what are some thoughts, some observations of what we've seen so far as we've been slowed four times?
0: Well, we expected Ryan Blaney to be pretty good. That's what the garage kept telling us, and that's shown so far. I think

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0: Pit road remains closed here at Iowa Speedway this time. Bice will go at least one more circuit before the pit lane will open up.
4: 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Our coverage will begin Friday. Doubleheader action coming your way on Friday. We'll have coverage of practice and qualifying for the NASCAR Cup Series at 3:30 p.m. Eastern. That'll be followed by the NASCAR Craftsman Truck Series Black's Tire 200. The NASCAR Racing Network will have the coverage at 7 Eastern. And then on Saturday, NASCAR Live Race Day on the air at 6 p.m. Eastern time for the Cookout 400. Back at Richmond, back under the lights, and back on a Saturday night there in Richmond at something that always is a fan favorite. Always love going to Richmond, and I can't wait to see Lori Warren and her team when we pull onto the property on Friday morning.
0: You're right about that. It's going to be a great race weekend at the Action Track at Richmond Raceway. Green light is on, pit lane is open, and here come the race leaders now as they whoa their cars down to 40 miles per hour. Jason Toy, you're up.
5: Lined up as they make their way down the pit lane. Single file led by Christopher Bell. First one to peel off will be Ty Gibbs. Car came alive late on the run for them, so not too much adjustments for them. Also, Denny Hamlin is in. Four tires, Sunoco Fuel. Ross Chastain is in. They're going with four tires, but the one long one's going to be for Christopher Bell. They got to wait on the fuel here for Bell. They do. He's down and away. Good pit stop for Christopher Bell. Steve Post.
6: Chase Briscoe is in. Going to be four tires, Sunoco Racing Fuel. Joey Logano has stalled his car. They've got a wheel problem. A problem for Joey Logano. They're backing him back into the pits, and they're going to have to tighten up one of the wheels. The left rear wheel was not tight on Joey Logano's car. It still's not tight. Crew member hits it with his hand. Now actually hand tights the lug nut, puts the gun on it. Wow, a terrible pit stop for Joey Logano. There he goes, down and away from second to the back of the field on this pit stop.
7: And he launched out of his pit box. You can see the right rear that was spinning like he was trying to launch out. The left rear was not spinning there. I wonder if it hurt the drive pins in the wheel. We'll have to see how that works out.
4: Disaster for Joey Logano, pitting at lap 214. First off pit road, Ryan Blaney with two tires. Christopher Bell second with four. Chastain third with four tires. William Byron, Ty Gibbs as well. The fast five off pit lane at lap 214.
8: Before NASCAR was a sport, it was a movement.
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4: We've got 135 laps to go here at Iowa Speedway. Chase Elliott will stay on the racetrack, and he will reassume the lead with Ryan Blaney in second. Bell, Chastain, Byron, the top.

0: we'll give them a moment as well.
1: Yeah, we will. And by the way, the point standings, unofficially, Tyler Reddick has fallen to fourth in the championship point standings. Denny Hamlin leads. Ty Gibbs has vaulted to second. Ryan Blaney currently third. Now, let's hear from the race winner. That's Ty Gibbs, and Steve Post is there.
2: He is cooling down this Toyota with some monster energy. How about that? Ty, can you walk me through the last 20, 25, 30 laps of that race? Tony Hirschman giving you every detail. What was that like behind the wheel?
3: Yeah, it was awesome. You know, it's so awesome, obviously, listening to Tony, listening to him spot for Kyle my whole life. So it's cool to have him win and be here with me. So it's a great day.
2: Second win for the season. How good is this race team right now? Are you guys clicking on all eight?
3: Yeah, it's great. You know, we really appreciate everybody. SiriusX and Colors look great today, and just keep working.
2: Final question for you here. The burnout down here. I love my sprint cars. That looked like sprint cars or midget down there. Tell me about that burnout.
3: Yeah, it was a big burnout. Maybe it looked like not even close, but a little bit like Rika that one year, so it was fun.
2: That's what it was. That's for sure. That is Ty Gibbs for the second time in his career. He's a winner here in the NASCAR Cup Series. Okay, he cooled the front end of the car down with Monster. There's nothing left of the left rear tire. That is absolutely gone. That's a rim sitting on asphalt down here on the front straightaway.
4: Yeah, Ty Gibbs is pumped up, and he is very happy, rightfully so, because he scored one of those wins that you dream of as a young race car driver, and he just took him to the woodshed, leading a total of only 20 laps today, but they were the most important 20 laps, the ending of this race. By the way, the Xfinity fastest lap goes to Christopher Bell, celebrating his speed on the track and the reliable performance Xfinity brings to your home. Congratulations, C. Bell, with the fastest lap of the race. They will claim one championship point just by running the Xfinity fastest lap.
1: Let's hear from Christopher Bell now, who's had his seventh second place finish of the season.
0: Brings it home in the runner-up spot, and besides needing extra laps, what more did you need on that final run?
5: I had plenty of laps. I got to them, I don't know when it was, 50 or so to go. We had plenty of pace, just couldn't make the pass when I needed to.
0: Christopher Bell, running up here at Iowa.
1: That's a tough one for Christopher Bell. You can hear the frustration. They feel like they're good enough to win just about any racetrack they go to. And Todd, they had pace here today, and they were in a good position.
6: Yeah, we talked to him yesterday. He didn't think he could score stage points, scored eighth place stage points in stage one, put himself in a good position, and really they had great pace. One stage two, and he was pressuring. He was getting everything he could out of the race car. Just came up a little short.
4: Denny Hamlin is trying to get himself together there. He's sitting on the pit wall. They're coding him with ice packs and whatnot. We're hopefully that we'll be able to get a conversation with Denny Hamlin after he finishes fifth in the Iowa Corn 350.
2: Down here, Ryan Blaney gets four tires, Sunoco Racing Fuel.
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4: Welcome back to Iowa Speedway. The Iowa Corn 350 has been concluded. Ty Gibbs of Joe Gibbs Racing celebrating in victory lane. Let's give me the full field rundown. We're efforting a Denny Hamlin interview. Matter of fact, let's hear from Denny Hamlin right now.
0: Took a couple minutes here to cool things down. I know it was a hot day today. You guys went from the back to the front and was up there, finished up in the top five. How do you assess it? Knowing going in, you may were concerned about the brakes.
16: I mean, today was a win, an absolute win. To not having brakes, it, I definitely found that when you work harder, you're a lot more tired at the end. So that was it. I mean, just white knuckling every lap, knowing that I didn't have any stopping power. So it's just wow, that was a banner day, truthfully.
0: Were you having to shorten things up on the front stretch, get out of the throttle early to get through the corners?
16: Yeah, it's just so unpredictable, you know, with not knowing how much the pads were going to stick to the rotors. And so just couldn't gauge any kind of entry speed. So wasn't consistent because of it. But, I mean, God, that day I would take 100 out of 100 times.
0: All right, he brings it home top five. Considered a victory there for Denny Hamlin.
1: Yeah, hard-fought fifth-place run. Here's how they finished the Iowa Corn 350. Ty Gibbs gets the win. Christopher Bell second, Ryan Blaney third, and Josh Berry fourth. Denny Hamlin fifth, Chase Briscoe sixth. Ross Chastain was seventh. Eighth was A.J. Allmendinger. Ninth, William Byron. And tenth, the last car on the lead lap, was Austin Dillon.
4: Connor Zillis finished 11th. It was Bubba Wallace in 12th. Chris Buescher was 13th. Joey Logano 14th. Chase Elliott 15th. Zane Smith finished in 16th with Noah Gregson in 17th, Ricky Stenhouse Jr. in 18th, John Hunter Nemechek 19th, and Ryan Preece was 20th.
1: Riley Herbst 21st, 22nd Todd Gilliland, Daniel Suarez 23rd, Ty Dillon was 24th, Michael McDowell 25th, Austin Hill 26th, Brad Keselowski was 27th with Cole Custer 28th, Austin Cindric 29th, and Shane Van Gisbergen 30th.
4: 31st was Carson Hocevar, 32nd was Cody Ware, 33rd Kyle Larson, 34th Alex Bowman, Eric Jones was finished in 35th, and Tyler Reddick in 36th. Footnote to that Tyler Reddick 36th place finish. As we look at the points right now, Tyler Reddick has fallen to fourth. Here's the lay of the land going to Richmond. Denny Hamlin leads Ty Gibbs by 103. He leads Ryan Blaney by 110 and leads Tyler Reddick by 120. Shifting focus to the cut line. On the cut line still is Austin Cindric. He's in by 29. It's Ryan Preece out by 29 as we head to Richmond next weekend. Time to award the Xfinity Mobile Reliable Performance. Gentlemen, the discussion begins with Alex.
1: There's a lot of different directions we can go. I'll throw some out there that I feel like. Todd, you throw yours out there. You can be the tiebreaker. I like the performance of Denny Hamlin and Chase Briscoe, fifth and sixth respectively in the finish. Both drivers had massive brake problems. Both were not even expected to make it to 20 laps in the race. I can also throw a call to Ross Chastain. I can throw a call to even A.J. Allmendinger.
6: I can throw it to Josh Berry with a fourth place finish, knowing he's vacating this ride. He's already been named kind of in a lame duck situation. They put together a great run today. That's where I was leaning, but after listening to Denny Hamlin and how out of breath and the effort that he put into the day, that is a reliable performance.
4: And indeed, I agree with that. Denny Hamlin wins the Xfinity Mobile Reliable Performance. Xfinity, imagine that. Gentlemen, final thoughts from our 350 laps spent here today at Iowa.
6: Oh, well, it's going to be a different race when we come back. We're going to be 4th of July weekend, and we're going to have a new asphalt surface that they're going to start on tomorrow. This place has served well. We saw kind of multiple grooves of racing, but I can't wait to see what we turn this into.
1: And we're off to Richmond Raceway, another short track, the action track Saturday night under the lights. It's going to be a good one there as well. If you don't have a ticket already, make plans to join us. If not, we'll have you covered right here on the Motor Racing Network.
0: 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Make that Friday afternoon with practice and qualifying for the NASCAR Cup Series. That'll be at 3:30 p.m. Eastern. 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I'll have NASCAR Live with you Tuesday nights at 7. The Crew Call with Steve Post and Todd Gordon on Wednesday. We'll have NASCAR Live wide open for you. A new episode will drop this Thursday. That's going to wrap things up from Iowa. I'd like to thank Kurt Becker, who covered the action in the corners, Steve Post and Jason Toy, who had us covered in the pits and the garage. For Todd Gordon, Alex Hayden, I'm Mike Bagley. We thank you for spending your Sunday afternoon with us here on MRN. We congratulate Ty Gibbs. He has won the Iowa Corn 350 at the Iowa Speedway.
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18: But there's no emergency here. There's no emergency. Japan is in trouble. Their yen is collapsing. They've also got a deal. They don't have any energy in Japan. Their fuel prices have gone through the roof. Their costs have gone up. But due to the war. Problem, no? But now they want to eliminate that $60 billion cap so they can print as much money as they possibly can. Meanwhile, come the middle of August, maybe the third week of August, we'll officially be $40 trillion in debt. It's a reality of the terrain. I'm going to tell you how we're handling it. How we play it, how we invest it, how we've invested it over the past 30 years. 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Again, become a part of our family. Get to our website. Don't go anywhere. We'll be back.
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8: 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It's a place where founders share what really works. Now it's time for intellectual property news. Can you own the sound of your own voice? That question is at the center of a new lawsuit involving Google and longtime public radio host David Greene. Greene spent years hosting NPR's Morning Edition and other radio and podcast programs. Then friends and former colleagues began contacting him with a question. He licensed his voice to Google? They were listening to the male AI host in Google's Notebook LM, a tool that can turn documents into a conversational, podcast-style audio summary. Green says the synthetic host sounds remarkably like him, including his cadence, tone, intonation, and even some of his verbal mannerisms. The Washington Post says that Green said, "I was, like, completely freaked out. It's this eerie moment when you feel like you're listening to yourself." Green sued Google in California, claiming the company used his voice and identity without permission to help create its AI broadcasting product. Google strongly denies that. It says the Notebook LM voice is based on a professional actor whom Google hired and paid, and not David Green. And here is the surprising part. Your voice itself generally is not protected by copyright. A particular recording of your voice may be copyrighted, like, for example, if you sing a song. But the sound and identity of your voice are different. These interests may instead be protected by state laws covering the right of publicity, misappropriation, unfair competition, and the unauthorized commercial use of someone's identity. The court compared the dispute to the famous Bette Midler case. After Midler refused to sing in a Ford commercial, Ford hired a sound-alike singer. The court held that a distinctive voice can be a valuable part of someone's identity, even though the voice itself is not copyrighted. Now back to the case. The federal judge did not rule that Google copied Green's voice, but sent the case to the California State Court, where the court could rule on things like unfair competition, violation of the right to privacy, misappropriation, and the unauthorized commercial use of someone's identity. The judge drew a sharp distinction between the input and the output of the AI system. Based on this ruling, it appears that even if Google did not expressly train AI on Green's voice, but used an actor instead, perhaps with a slightly different voice, there can still be liability. So, Green has won a procedural round, but he must still prove that the AI voice is sufficiently identifiable as his and that Google unlawfully exploited his identity. Google will have the opportunity to show that its voice was independently created from the actor it hired. The takeaway for entrepreneurs is that AI risk is not limited to patents, trademarks, and copyrights. A person's voice, face, name, and likeness may create separate legal rights, and using an AI-generated imitation can create liability even when no exact recording or photograph appears in the finished product. In the age of AI, the question may no longer be simply, who owns this recording? It may be, who owns your identity? And if you have an idea or invention you want to protect, the team at Gearhart Law helps entrepreneurs turn ideas into protected assets. You can visit learnmoreaboutpatents.com or learnmoreabouttrademarks.com for a free consultation and practical guides to get you started. Later, Secrets of the Entrepreneur Mind, what successful founders think about that most people never see.
10: And now it is time for Delphine Legrand with theprotocol.com. I can hardly wait to hear what you have to say about health and using these new medicines. So welcome. Tell us what you're working on and what you're seeing. Really excited.
20: I'm building a peptide company, and essentially we help people make it easy to get started with peptides. And we help them guide them through the process because it's a very, very confusing space out there.
10: It is. What do they do for you? Because I've read so many different articles. Oh, they don't want to make them legal. They want to make them legal. This kind's okay. That kind's bad. Like, what do they do for you?
20: So peptides are short chain amino acids. I think of them as microproteins, signaling molecules, and they help certain processes in your body. And so the easiest way to think of them is kind of similar to a supplement. Supplement is really an umbrella category, right? And so supplement encompasses vitamin D, magnesium, zinc. And so similarly, peptides, it's one word that represents many different things. And so your body naturally produces over 300,000 peptides. There are about 150 that have been developed for therapeutic purposes. But for example, insulin is a peptide, oxytocin is a peptide. And so peptides have been around for a long time. They've really been popularized in since GLP-1s. I mean, everyone here has heard of Ozempic, right? And now what's happened is that with the, you know, rising popularity of GLP-1s, people are asking, oh, well, what other peptides are out there? What can they do for me? And the answer is a lot of different things. Peptides are often